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8: 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I love Behringer's Tavern, the legendary Behringer's on the south side. 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
10: Number 3.
11: With Yohandy Morales and Lázaro Montes, there have now been 15 players to homer in their regular season MLB debuts this year. That's the most in a season in MLB history, surpassing 2022 when there were 13.
10: Number 2.
11: Wednesday was Carter Jensen's sixth career leadoff homer. All have been while playing catcher and come this year. That's two more leadoff homers as catcher in a career than anyone else in MLB history.
10: Number 1.
11: Cam Schlittler now has 19 starts this season, allowing one or no runs. That's the most in a season in Yankees history. His ERA on the road this year is 1.14. That's the third lowest in a player's first 16 road starts in a season since earned runs became official in 1913, trailing only Bob Gibson in 1968 and Claude Hendricks in 1914.
12: Alrighty, Buster. Bleacher tweets for a Thursday.
9: And okay, before we get too deep into it, I got to hear your reaction, because I was thinking of you, of course, during that Orioles game. Man, when Paul bounced over the wall and maintained their lead with two outs in the 11th inning, I was like, oh, here we are. Like, the Orioles, they're going to find a way to win this game. Like, that lucky bounce like that. They're two outs. You still have a chance.

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9: All right, Emmett, here we go. Got some scores from around Major League Baseball. Just rock with your boy here. The Brewers, they beat the Pirates 5-1. The Braves beat the Cubs 6-3, which means the Brewers win the NL Central. That is four seasons in a row that they hook up and clinch it.
10: Yeah, they've put together, you know, a really good club, you know, over the past few years. And you know, they're like, I don't know if they're going to go to the World Series. I know it's tough to hang with the big boys out there in the NL with the Dodgers doing, you know, what they always seem to do. But, you know, the Brewers, they've put it together, and they're going to be a tough out in the playoffs.
9: Yeah, they are. They score a lot of runs, man. And,
10: yeah, they do.
9: You know, and when you have a guy like, yeah, like, exactly. On, that's where I was going. That? When right. You have the Miz. And you can score as many runs as they do.
10: Mm-hmm.
9: Look out, man. That's going to be a problem. Also, I don't know if you know, but the Guardians, they walked it off versus the White Sox 7-6, and now are just a half game behind the Sox for the AL Central lead. I know you've been focusing on this show, so you might not have known that the Guardians did that tonight.
10: We ain't got to do this every time I mention this team, man. I'm gonna stop mentioning the team, man.
9: The time. I don't need to hear a song every time I mention their name.
10: All the time. Not
9: they're the only
10: team.
9: Okay. That's how come we don't play a song for every other team that we mention? Only them.
10: Well, that's the other team's fault. Although,
9: no, that's our fault because we lean into your shenanigans.
10: You didn't get tired of the whole "Go New York, Go New York, Go."
9: Song? I did too. Yeah, I got. Right. Oh, so I absolutely got tired of that song. Yeah, that was annoying too.
10: Yeah. Well, this ain't annoying. It is awesome. And man, listen, the Guardians. they actually, they've been up and down all season long.

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10: To Oxford. The place where he once coached for 6 seasons and left him right there in a playoff run to take the job at LSU. Now, it's Ole Miss versus LSU, 7:30 Eastern, coming up on Saturday. It's game night here on ESPN Radio, the all-new ESPN app, SiriusXM Channel 80, and TuneIn, presented by Progressive Insurance. I don't know if you could tell I'm laughing a little bit hearing that intro and hearing Lane Kiffin say, I told everyone, they ain't got to worry about nothing. They're not going to worry about you. All the hatred is coming towards me. It's almost like he wants someone to say, oh, Lane, it's like, where's the violin? You know, like, you know what I mean? It's like someone wants, like, he almost wants them to feel sorry for him. Now, he's not wrong in a certain extent. Like, everyone is talking trash about him. They're not worried about LSU. But the way he just even sounds when he says that, it's like, oh, poor Lane. Everyone hates on him.
11: Yeah, it's Lane being Lane. But one thing's for sure, they might put BTA, if you know, you know.
10: Facts. You know, they are Saturday. Really good.
11: Yes,
10: team.
11: They are. Yes, they are. And that first week against Clemson, I was thinking at best it'd be a close game. Maybe Clemson could beat them because there was so much going on with, you know, pro players coming back, and they hung 50 on them boys. I would love to see Ole Miss win this because Pete Golding will have a statue outside of that stadium if he's able to do that. But it's a tall task because Lane has those boys playing some good football.
10: He does, but there's going to be, man, so much energy and juice. And, of course, Trinidad Chambliss. And, look, it's not like it's number one versus, you know, an unranked team. This is 7 versus 8.

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5: Wednesday on the Fan. The Colts are back to practice as they get ready for the Chiefs in Week 2. What changes are needed? 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

0: it on ABC. Well, it was a week one loss. Was it just one loss? 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
1: Mahomes in the pocket trying to keep the play alive. 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
22: I'm not going to overreact to one game. The Chiefs are going to be the Chiefs, and I love this run game that they have now found with Kenneth Walker III. I think this was just a bad game from the Denver Broncos. A lot of guys not playing in preseason, the poor tackling, the not attention to detail. I do believe they're going to be better, and they still have that opportunity. They play the Kansas City Chiefs one more time, so you can even up that series with them when it comes to division matters in the AFC West. So I'm not counting the Broncos out just yet. But I did love what I seen from the Kansas City Chiefs.
18: Harry Douglas, half of Freddie and Harry, weekday afternoons here on ESPN Radio. He mentioned bad game. Bad game, or did it expose deeper issues for the Broncos? ESPN analyst Steve Smith Sr., Dominique Foxworth, Jeff Saturday.

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11: All eyes will be on Patrick Mahomes tonight to see how he'll be moving in the pocket coming off his injury.
12: 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Moving left, scrambles, 10 for the 5, David for the end zone, touchdown, Kansas City!
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10: Week 1 wrapped up on Monday with the Chiefs running over Denver, 220 yards on the ground, nearly 20 broken tackles. 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
14: I'm not going to overreact to one game. The Chiefs are going to be the Chiefs, and I love this run game that they have now found with Kenneth Walker III. I think this was just a bad game from the Denver Broncos. A lot of guys not playing in preseason, the poor tackling, the not attention to detail. I do believe they're going to be better, and they still have that opportunity. They play the Kansas City Chiefs one more time, so you can even up that series with them when it comes to division matters in the AFC West. So I'm not counting the Broncos out just yet. But I did love what I seen from the Kansas City Chiefs.
10: Harry Douglas, half of Freddie and Harry, weekday afternoons here on ESPN Radio. He mentioned bad game. Bad game, or did it expose deeper issues for the Broncos? ESPN analyst Steve Smith Sr., Dominic Foxworth, Jeff Saturday.
15: Bad game. I mean, listen, they have a very good defensive line, a very good offensive line. We just talked about Davis Webb, his first time calling plays, never got into a rhythm, right? You even heard Sean Payton at halftime, doing the halftime spot. And he's like, you know, they ran it a lot. We didn't. Like, he felt how the game was going. So I would definitely attribute this to a bad game. Football is about moments. Like, people always, you look at stats and they'll look, oh, this. But the reality is it comes down to situations, and they were poor in most of the situations. All that went well for the Chiefs. It did not go well for the Broncos. This team will bounce back. It's a very good football team. They're well coached. Just a bad game.
16: Yeah, and I think I agree with Jeff. But they got out game planned.

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1: You. After I got out of the Marine Corps, coming back home, it was just a mental breakdown for me. 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
7: Week one wrapped up on Monday with the Chiefs running over Denver, 220 yards on the ground, nearly 20 broken tackles. 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
11: I'm not going to overreact to one game. The Chiefs are going to be the Chiefs, and I love this run game that they have now found with Kenneth Walker III. I think this was just a bad game from the Denver Broncos. A lot of guys not playing in preseason, the poor tackling, the not attention to detail. I do believe they're going to be better, and they still have that opportunity. They play the Kansas City Chiefs one more time, so you can even up that series with them when it comes to division matters in the AFC West. So I'm not counting the Broncos out just yet. But I did love what I seen from the Kansas City Chiefs.
7: Harry Douglas, half of Freddie and Harry, weekday afternoons here on ESPN Radio. He mentioned bad game. Bad game, or did it expose deeper issues for the Broncos? ESPN analyst Steve Smith Sr., Dominic Foxworth, Jeff Saturday.
12: Bad game. I mean, listen, they have a very good defensive line, a very good offensive line. We just talked about Davis Webb, his first time calling plays, never got into a rhythm, right? You even heard Sean Payton at halftime, doing the halftime spot. And he's like, you know, they ran it a lot. We didn't. Like, he felt how the game was going. So I would definitely attribute this to a bad game. Football is about moments. Like, people always, you look at stats and they'll look, oh, this. But the reality is it comes down to situations, and they were poor in most of the situations. All that went well for the Chiefs. It did not go well for the Broncos. This team will bounce back. It's a very good football team. They're well coached. Just a bad game.
13: Yeah, and I think I agree with Jeff. But they got out game planned. I go back and watch that tape. Yes, I think you're right about those moments. But I also look at the tape and I'm like, nobody's open in these situations. And then the pressure's getting there fast. We should focus more on giving the Chiefs credit and not blaming the Broncos. I think the Broncos will be better, but that situation, to me at least, is not indicative of what this team's going to be going forward.
14: We all thought that the new acquisition will make them a slow start. They brought the kitchen sink. And here's the problem. All the plumbers were at the game. They had no one there to help fix it. And the leaks just kept happening. We talk about pressure. 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
5: Big home for Jonathan Taylor. There he goes again. 50, 40, down the far sideline. He might do it again. 10, 5, touchdown. INDY.
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9: Am I the only one? Every time I hear that call from Mark Janes, I just think how epic the end of the Indy 500 was this year.
10: It was a great time.
11: Legendary time. Historic time.
9: Final lap or two. Marcus Armstrong, David Malukas, Rosenquist to the outside. Oh, my gosh. All of it. How he didn't crash, I still am now and all. And now during the first break, I'm going to pull up YouTube and look at the final lap of the 110th Indianapolis 500. A good Wednesday morning to you. Thank you for spending it with us, Kevin Bowen, James Boyd, and Mark Dykton. The Colts back to practice today. Week 2 of the NFL season is now upon us. It'll be Bills and Lions. Great Thursday night matchup coming up here tomorrow night. We'll get set for another weekend of college football. All eyes on the SEC and Ole Miss and LSU, one day closer to the Indiana Fever getting things back started. You were over at practice yesterday, James, and the Pacers. Looks like they got a little mini camp underway down in Nashville as they are just a couple weeks away from their mini camp starting here. How you doing on this Wednesday morning?
10: I'm doing good. I enjoyed checking in with Kelsey Mitchell yesterday, one of the Fever stars, and seeing most of the team back in action. I believe Caitlin Clark, Stephanie White, and Aaliyah Boston will return to the team today. My understanding is that they were back in the States yesterday, but probably needed to get back acclimated with American time before getting back into practice and ready for this string of the season, which is going to be a sprint to the playoffs. And then as far as the Pacers go, I was so excited, you all, to see a healthy Tyrese Halliburton cooking up in those scrimmages. Can't wait for some real games.
9: Yeah, Pascal Siakam's like a millennial with all these like social media posts he has.
10: Yeah, you know what's funny about that, Mark and Kevin, is that Pascal really isn't into the media like that. I remember distinctly, actually, shout out to Dustin Dupirak, Indy Star Pacers reporter. One of the first times that Pascal was here, having been traded here, Dustin went over to him and said, "Hey, Pascal, do you want to talk for a second?" And Pascal told him, "I kid you not, I never want to talk to you guys. So don't ever ask me if I want to talk. I never want to, but I will." He's a professional, so I give him credit for that. So seeing him embrace like this cinematic side, I know he has like this photographer, videographer that follows him around everywhere. It's pretty cool, and it's very curated, very well done. And I love, like you say, Kevin, all the time, any inside look we can get beyond our regular media availability is usually good stuff.
9: Mark Dykton, good morning to you.
11: Good morning. How are we doing?
9: Good, good, good. I know you were looking forward to Bills and Lions tomorrow.
11: Very much so. I think that is a solid, strong opening to week 2.
9: And we're Amazon tomorrow, right?
11: Yep. So Herb Street and Al Michaels bringing it to you.
9: Start the Amazon slate. Bad omen for me to start this Wednesday.
11: Oh.
10: Is this a Smokey the Bear shirt or something else?
9: Oh, no. This one of my favorite shirts.
10: Oh, so that's a good omen.
9: Yeah.
11: What happened?
10: Mark, you were really struggling to guess why I might have gotten excited in the 9 o'clock hour. Why do you think I'm down in the dumps here to start?
11: Did Tiger Woods like immediately grab his back later that day?
10: Nothing affiliated with Tiger, good thankfully, guess. As I'm rocking the Tiger hat today after he looked great hitting balls in the range yesterday. He might win the Masters. He might win it by 2 or 3.
12: Okay, all right.
11: Is it the Reds are officially eliminated from the playoffs?
10: I went Notre Dame coffee mug this morning. I might have gassed it a little too quickly coming out of the old back
12: alley.
10: You did
12: not break the mug.
10: The mug's not broken.
12: Okay.
10: But your boy spilled all the coffee.
12: Okay.
10: All the coffee. And now I'm starting to worry about Saturday night in Michigan State inside of Notre Dame
12: Stadium. Oh, my gosh. That's where you're going? I thought you were worried about, like, oh, man, my car's going to smell. It's going to be sticky.
10: I'm nervous.
12: Like...
10: Pat Fitzgerald's a good football coach,
12: oh,
10: is he not?
12: Oh, gosh.
10: Michigan State Notre Dame, pretty good rivalry back
12: then.
10: Too
12: early for this, Kevin. You can't live like this.
11: It's spilled in your car or on you?
10: Yeah. I got a sticky right leg.
12: Okay. Mark, make sure you clip that.
11: Mm-hmm. I will. Was it just napkins galore in the
13: napkins
11: car?
13: Right now? The good news is, do you guys do this at all? Like, you know, every like whatever, like 3 weeks, if I'm at a gas station or if I'm like a fast food joint, I just stuff like 30 napkins in my, I'm probably speaking more to Mark because, you know, when the kids start spilling something in the back seat, if you aren't prepared, you're bleep out of luck.
11: There's a tissue on the ground. I guess use tissue. Yeah, no, you have to load up on the napkins and whatnot.
10: So I just loaded up. Thankfully, but I reached in the glove compartment and I thought about taking out a Nelly diaper. It was that bad.
11: You are going to
12: dude?
11: Have to like.
12: Did have you have any coffee left?
10: None. Zero. Not an oon drop. I got to go up during the break and get some.
11: You're going to have to like air your car out too. It's going to reek of coffee forever now.
10: By the way, which
12: this from Gritty real quick.
10: I don't mind that, Mark.
13: Is it really going to be that bad?
12: Yeah. I don't know, but Gritty's judging you in the YouTube chat. Shout out to our YouTube listeners. Subscribe to 107.5 The Fan, literally 107.5 The Fan on YouTube. She says, who drives with coffee in the car without a lid? That's a death wish.
10: I know. I do play with fire each morning with that.
12: Alex Lover, that's what you get for doing a mug in the car.
10: I just try to go like...
12: They have no sympathy for you. I'm a little sympathetic.
10: I try to go like aggressive couple sips like in the first like 30 seconds of the car rides, and then I feel a little bit better about it. And then for the most part, I can just cup holder it.
11: Seems like a personal error on your way.
10: I'm not like blaming anybody. I'm not. Yes.
11: It's a pothole on Meridian.
10: Hand raised. It starts with me, Shane Steichen.
12: I was going to say, you sound like him and Lou Anarumo.
10: My coffee. Communication issues between me and the coffee mug.
11: I had a lot of people asking. Everybody says it starts with me at the Colts. Where's it end? Like, that's a good point.
12: It ends with Carl Irsay Gordon.
10: Doesn't end with blue thrown in the Allegiant toss. No. I'll tell you that. Notre Dame, Michigan State, by the way, Saturday night. You care to guess a line in that game? James, you probably aren't as plugged
12: not
10: in
12: as savvy on,
10: that, on
12: Michigan State.
10: But what would you guess?
12: All right, I'm going to guess 17.5.
11: Notre Dame by 23.5.
10: Notre Dame is a 30-point
11: Nick got
10: favorite.
11: It, then, because he's at 30. Nick got it.
10: Like, is that more Notre Dame or is that more Michigan State?
12: You see, these are the fist pump from Nick, by the way.
10: Yeah, that was nice.
11: He looked very
12: Tiger-esque.
10: He looked like Felix Rosenquist crossing the yard of bricks.
11: If he's in Price is Right, he got the ding. He got the exact price.
10: Shane Steichen, a Price is Right contestant back in the day.
12: That is true.
11: What is the video of that?
10: I think he got called up. Did he not?
12: He did. I don't know if he made it to like the actual taping part, but he did actually do it.
11: That was probably the most emotion that guy ever had in his life.
10: He's a little emotional on the sidelines during game day.
12: That is true, but...
11: As far as like overall exuberance... Getting called up by Bob Barker or Drew Carey or whoever it would have been.
10: Well, I know you and the beauties, Mark. You would be all over that.
12: Oh boy,
10: John Nolan going to join us a little bit later in the show. It's been a while since we've had a fever related guest, but as James said, they're going to start things up coming up Friday. They're a big old favorite over the Toronto Tempo. 4 games in 6 days before they get into the regular season. I did see this news item earlier today, James. I'm sure you've been on this. Keenan Allen. Reported here from WTHR that he has formally been charged after his drunk driving incident in late August. The blood alcohol content level was 0.15, according to WTHR. He's due in court today, right?
12: Yes. So I want to say it might be around like 8:30, the last time I checked, which was yesterday. Granted, I don't have the latest things on him like some of these news outlets do.
10: What do you have? Handful of catches, week 1?
12: 6 catches, 32 yards.
13: Boy, that's really just dinking and dunking there with Keenan Allen. I guess that's to be expected. So that news item you might see come across the wire here on this Wednesday morning. Again, yesterday we heard from the Colts coordinators, Lou Anarumo, as we mentioned. Again, I kind of hinted at this yesterday, but after listening to Lou on Tuesday, you know, it wouldn't stun me if they made a change or two, which, you know, it's kind of a bit interesting to look at it. You know, like, how much do you really change things after one NFL game, and where is the balance with that? But listening to Lou yesterday wouldn't stun me at all if they did that. And then as we get to Wednesday of any NFL week, I think it's time to perhaps turn the page a little bit. You like the optimism meter heading into week two? Does NFL life happen? Sometimes a result in the NFL happens, and what do I say? That's the National Football League. The Colts beating the Chiefs would be, that's the National Football League.
10: Okay, but can I play devil's advocate and say the Colts have lost 8 straight games?
13: Sure.
10: That's where the difference to me is. If you didn't have the longest losing streak in the NFL currently, if your last win on American soil wasn't last October, then maybe I feel a little more optimistic about it. But boy, every time it seems like they have like this must-win game or a big marquee matchup, they get kicked in the face.
13: Part of me thinks last year, it's like once they lost like the first two against Houston and Jacksonville, I'm not going to say they like gave up on the season, but it just kind of felt like once Phillip Rivers entered the fray, it was kind of like, oh yeah, this has turned into some Disney movie.
10: Mm-hmm.
13: Did you feel that at all?
11: No.
13: You didn't think like once you thought the Colts literally had a chance to still win and make the playoffs?
11: Oh no, I'm saying I didn't think that.
13: Right. I thought it turned into a Disney movie, like not real life, like this is fun and this is cute.
10: Oh,
13: and this
10: I think me and Mark were kind of thinking Lights. Like the Disney movie usually has like a positive ending.
11: Yeah.
13: Oh no. I think it's two different movies. Like Disney is like feel good and let's all hold hands and eat popcorn, and then NFL is like real.
11: No,
10: I'm not gonna lie though. That start in Seattle when they get the field goal to go up for a split second there, I was like, oh my god, this old man's gonna do it. Was anybody else feeling like that in the moment?
11: Oh, yeah.
13: But they still missed the playoffs by 5 games. I think we
10: forget. I'm talking about in that moment. Shut up while I try to have some optimism here on this Wednesday morning.
13: I think we forget, and maybe we can get some audio today that I heard in the locker room on Sunday. Like, I'm a little nervous inside that Colts building. They think that they were, like, a game away from making the playoffs last year.
10: It does sound like
13: that. No.
10: Weren't they 3 games back from, like, the division?
13: You missed winning the division by 5 games. You missed making the playoffs by 3 games.
10: That's what it was. 3 games for the playoffs, yeah.
13: Like, 3-5? That's a lot of games in the NFL. They only play 17 of them. And I'm a little nervous that, like, that feeling is just kind of felt like, oh, no, it's not been 5 years without a playoff appearance. James's point, it's not 8 straight losses. Longest losing streak in the NFL. I don't get that.
10: We press pause on the movie.
13: Yeah. I just, and maybe I'm wrong. Maybe I'm overstepping my boundaries with that thought, but that's kind of how I feel.
11: It's like a Clockwork Orange in there where they got all the players, like their eyes are like held open and they're watching film before like the fall off from last season. We were close. You're right. We were. They're getting hypnotized.
13: Maybe I'm the only one that feels that way. But that's just the general impression that I get. Maybe we can hit some audio about that here in a little bit. I got to know with Mark Dykton on top of that. I believe for those out there that are Purdue or IU basketball fans, later today you'll get the Big Ten schedule announced here upcoming. So I know that kind of adds some dates to the calendar for those that care about that stuff. So keep an eye out for that. I believe Big Ten Network at 5 o'clock today. Again, good Wednesday morning to you. I'm off to get some coffee. 93.5, 107.5, The Fan.
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0: You walked in here with no lid on that coffee.
1: I got my coffee.
0: I started to duck out my chair. Don't you burn me.
1: Not sure if we're allowed to have drinks in here, but it's a desperate morning. Morning Checkdown time. Colts back to practice coming up later today. It is Colts and Chiefs, 6.5-point underdog Sunday night football here. I assume Kansas City will go a little lighter to get this week started after they played on Monday night. So what are you watching for? What's on your mind as we head out to Colts camp coming up later today?
0: I would say Alec Pierce, wrist. Is he limited at all? I know he was limited all last week with the heel. And as he makes progress with that, I wonder if this is something else that we have to monitor with the health of the number one receiver. Obviously, I'm curious to see if Keenan Allen is out there for practice. I would assume so, considering that his court date is early this morning, I believe 8:30. But that's something to monitor as well.
1: Again, it is week two of the NFL season. Bills and Lions coming up Thursday night football. I'd say a pretty notable one there. College football for this weekend. Nothing in the noon slot from a local standpoint. You'll go 4, 7, 30, 11 if we're focused on our three Big Ten big teams here in the state. It'll be Indiana, Western Kentucky. They're on Peacock coming up 4 o'clock. Western Kentucky is 0-2 on the season. Nevada scored 49 on them, and Georgia scored 70. So we might go running clock again down there in Bloomington. Notre Dame, Michigan State, mentioned this in the opening segment. Kind of stunning to see a 30-point spread in this game. For our gamblers out there that care, since Marcus Freeman has taken over as head coach at Notre Dame, no coach has covered the spread more in college football than Marcus Freeman. And then the late one, talk about brewing some coffee, Purdue UCLA, 11 o'clock. That is 11 our time.
0: That's for the real sickos
1: out there at the Rose Bowl. Yeah, that is an understatement. Purdue taking on the Bruins, 2-touchdown underdog for Barry Odom. Last night, Major League Baseball. Oh, boy, Mark, did you see the ninth inning for the White Sox?
11: I did not see the ninth inning for the White Sox yesterday.
1: Oh, my gosh. Nursen, a lead, heading to the ninth. The Guardians score 2. So now that lead in the AL Central back to a half game. And like we talked about yesterday, I know your Cubs are losing, but I still think they're all right.
11: Their bullpen really stinks. I was worried about their bullpen. They stink.
1: But you guys still are still a couple up, right, in the wild card?
11: A couple, yeah.
1: Do you play? You don't play Arizona, do you?
11: I think they do, actually. Really? I think they've got the Reds this weekend, and I think it's Arizona next week.
1: Wait a minute. The Reds could play spoiler?
11: The Reds could play spoiler, I guess.
1: Now maybe you have my interest here.
11: This weekend, yeah.
1: No, they don't play Arizona. You're good.
11: Okay.
1: But they do play the Reds. Oh, come on. Let's go. Oh, Chase Burns is on the mound for one of these games. Oh, boy, you're shaking in your boots in there. Have the Reds, like, dominated the Cubs this year?
11: No, I don't think so, actually. I think that's quite a lie.
0: Quite a lie.
1: 3.5 up. It looks like you're up still on the wild card. Indianapolis Indians got a win yesterday as they conclude their regular season. And you were over at Fever practice?
0: Yes. Heard from Kelsey Mitchell, who was saying she's ready for the playoffs. Called it a gut check and a chance for this team to show off its resiliency. Gave her team credit for kind of weathering some early storms throughout the season, because I do think they've played as one of the best teams in the WNBA over the last month or two of this season.
1: I couldn't tell you what happened the last time the Fever played.
0: Well, I can tell you that Kelsey Mitchell and Caitlin Clark look pretty darn good, but it's been a while.
1: It seems like eons ago.
0: I know.
1: When was their last game? Like Colts were in training camp?
0: Yes, I believe so, because this was a 2-week break. So
1: I guess it felt longer than 2 weeks. They'll play 4 games here in 6 days to round out the regular season.
11: Cubs, by the way, are 7-3 against the Reds this year. For them kicking their ass or whatever.
1: Have
11: you
1: vetted that?
11: I just did. Yeah, I went through the schedule. 7-3. Especially that 4-game sweep when you were at that bachelor party.
0: And that was a real sweep.
11: Wearing Cubs apparel, by the way.
1: No, they didn't play the Reds when I was there. It was somebody
11: else. I'm sorry, that was right before.
1: Do not put words
11: even
1: in
11: so, you're still wearing Cubs apparel.
1: No.
0: You did kind of help them out this season, KB. You got to own that.
1: I believe, if I'm not mistaken, Mark still owes me chili queso skillet from Chili's. And have I had that yet? No.
11: No. You haven't requested it, and it's not until after 11.
1: Oh, I haven't requested it. Oh, yeah. Boy. Well,
11: I'm just going to give it to you on a random Wednesday?
1: Well, I could use it today after spilling my coffee.
11: You've had enough spills already.
0: What kind of bet do you have to win and then request the person to pay you the
1: exactly.
0: Bet?
1: Oh, I have
0: Mark,
1: to. You have to
0: get
1: request
0: it.
1: Well,
0: wait. You didn't remind me.
11: Well, what if I bring it and you're like, I'm not feeling it today?
0: Huh? Then that's on him.
1: That's on me.
11: You need to give me your address then. It don't open until 11. I need to drop this off at your home.
0: This sounds like an off-air conversation.
11: Like no, I said, say your address out loud now, right now.
1: I wanted a lunch date. I wanted to get a cold beer and a mug.
0: Just don't lick it off his stomach like that AI photo we saw.
11: Oh, God. That's also why I think I put that bet in my rearview mirror after that image. Let's go.
0: Yeah.
11: Ashley's out of town next couple days. Girls off at school. Let's go.
1: Next time I lose a bet, that's what I need to pull out that card against. You have to request your earnings. Formally.
11: You got to tell me.
1: I'd like that written.
11: Let's go get lunch.
0: How to get punched 101.
1: Coming up on the other side.
11: James, you working a full show today? Are you leaving early again?
0: I might be, depending on how you acting.
1: Communication issues sound like it's abound with the Colts right now. What exactly does that mean? Could we see any lineup changes heading into Sunday nights? And we'll throw some audio that had me a little perplexed. We'll do that here upcoming on the other side. Stephen Holder at 8, John Nolan talking Fever at 8:30. Good Wednesday morning to you. Thanks for spending with us. 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
1: You know, NFL life, just one game into the season, I don't think you often see starting lineup personnel changes that immediately all of a sudden happen after 1 week. Usually it's a string of performances, whatever, month, 2 months. You know, you get deeper into the season, and sometimes you certainly see changes that do occur. But, James, it wouldn't stun me at all if we see a couple things defensively from the Colts different on Sunday night. And I guess let's start with probably, it sounded like Lou Anarumo, at least to me, his biggest issue this past week, and that was getting lined up. And the communication.
2: Yeah. And to add to that, Kevin, I think to have those issues when you typically have more time to prepare for week one, for your opponent, for what you want to run, how you want to look, when you're building towards that and it isn't such a quick turnaround week to week, pretty damning.
1: So let's start there. Again, we've talked about this a good amount throughout the offseason, and I thought it was kind of a big deal. You know, when Zaire Franklin left, it was, all right, you're going to have a new quarterback of your defense. You know, obviously the thought was when you drafted C.J. Allen, I think the thought was he would do it. There was a little bit of debate in the offseason. Would Akeem Davis-Gaither do it? Linebacker coming over from Arizona in free agency, spent several years with Lou Anarumo, not as a full-time starter by any means with the Bengals, but spent some time there. And they've elected to go with Cam Bynum. I need to double-check this. I'm pretty sure Cam Bynum's the only safety in the league that is the green dot communicator from Lou Anarumo from the sideline to the field in the entire NFL. And Lou pointed this out yesterday, James, the first play of the game. And if you go back and watch it, and this is as the Avalanche was starting to happen. You score the touchdown, right? Schrader misses the extra point. Judging by Brian Mason's comments yesterday, he wasn't too happy with Spencer Schrader's kickoff either. Kickoff leads to a huge return. Next thing you know, Baltimore's at midfield to start their drive. And they open up. And again, this is the first play of a drive. So it's not like you're scrambling after a play.
2: Right.
1: Or it's play six or seven after a drive and you might be tired. No. This is literally the first defensive snap of the season. And if you freeze frame it right before Lamar Jackson is getting ready to snap the football, it looks like a fourth grade soccer game on the Colts defense. Like, no one has any idea what's going on. Pointing at each other, trying to get people to move over here. Cam Bynum, who is your signal caller, he is back at his deep safety position, which I think is normally where you would like him to be, just generally. He's 10, 15 yards behind everybody. And what happens on the first play of the game? Zay Flowers for 40-something yards. And so that was kind of the tone, was miscommunication, misalignments. And now I'm curious, heading into Sunday night, is one game too quickly to all of a sudden change who your signal caller is?
2: So you're saying they were lined up like the pomegranates?
1: Yeah.
2: Okay. Shout out to Rosie.
1: But we just got too much talent to overcome that.
3: They were lined up like Kevin's coffee this morning. It's all over the place.
1: Well said. Very well said. This coffee tastes great.
2: Yeah, I did ask Lou, by the way, point blank, is he going to be a green dot? And was not committed to it. I don't know, Kevin. I just think for Cam, I never doubt his football smarts, instincts, professionalism, any of that. But there's something to be said about being the deep safety of all the options and having to run to the line, get everybody square, and then run back. Like, again, as I laid out to you all yesterday, earlier this week here on the show, you don't have that much time to relay the play call to the other players on the field. If I'm not mistaken, Kevin, he might only have realistically like 20 seconds play to play to do all of that.
1: Yeah, the clock stops, or the communication between Anarumo and him stops at 15 on the play clock. And obviously there's the natural, 3 to 5 seconds after each play for Lou to probably gather his thoughts and figure out what he wants to call, et cetera, et cetera.
2: Exactly. And so, again, is it worth trying to explore perhaps Akeem Davis-Gaither wearing that just to save yourself some time of getting lined up and making sure everybody's in the right spots? Because he mentioned yesterday that was half the battle. You can't win a matchup if you're not even matched up.
1: Is that fall in the optimism bucket then? it's such an elementary thought to a lot of people that while frustrating, very frustrating for fans to have to witness that, is that a little bit of like, all right, it can't be that bad again. It's only going to get better. And if was that really the big reason why Baltimore hit so many of those chunk plays, like Lou Anarumo mentioned yesterday?
2: Yeah. One thing I am curious about, though, is just, is there a point where you're looking at what you built all offseason? Because he's been doing this green dot thing for a few weeks now. And you say, we're going to try to, like, rectify this without changing a whole lot of it.
1: Right.
2: Like, I don't know what other changes. Like, I don't know if it's just as simple as, here you go, you got the green dot now, and then a guy who hasn't done it. Maybe Akeem Davis-Gaither has done it in his career, but just hadn't done it this season, hasn't done it with these group of guys. Is that a harder fix or change than to just say Cam Bynum? And again, to be clear, I don't think this is all on Cam Bynum, but can you do this a little bit better?
1: Yeah, I would. First off, I'd echo that. This is I don't want this to come off of, I think, whatever, Cam Bynum is not intelligent and can't do it.
2: Right.
1: It's logistically all 11 of them. It just doesn't make the most sense in my eyes. Now, I'd have to go back and check my training camp notes. I'm pretty sure Davis-Gaither did it to start camp. When C.J. Allen was out.
2: Good point.
1: Before they gave it to Cam Bynum to try. Because, again, Lou was thinking, I'm going to rotate linebackers. Okay, I get that. If you're going to rotate linebackers within a game, well, that means that you want somebody that's going to be out there for every snap, which Cam Bynum is out there for every snap. Now, let's go back and look at the playing time on Sunday. Akeem Davis-Gaither played every snap but four. 64 to 68. So if you're comfortable with him playing that much, then he could do it, just based off of playing time. Now, if he's out there every snap, don't think that means great news for C.J. Allen, if you want to keep on going down the rung of the depth chart. If Davis-Gaither is out there for every snap, that only leaves one linebacker spot. And I don't know right now if that's going to be C.J. Allen. So that's just another wrinkle to all of this. But, yeah, I you know, there's part of me, it's like, it's one game, you know, it was a first-time offensive coordinator that, you know, you were a little bit unsure of exactly what was going to be the you know, system you were going to face. If you watch Kansas City on Monday night, their success wasn't necessarily tempo-based, but certainly the NFL, you know, once you show something on tape you're not doing well, you're probably going to see it again. And it's not even like Baltimore had that much no huddle and tempo. At least I didn't feel that.
2: No, not really. I just thought it was a plain old butt whooping for the most part. Like, they went up tempo a few times, but to score, what was it, 41? It wasn't just the only thing they were doing right.
1: You surprised at all that no contract extension for Quentin Nelson before the start of the year?
2: A little. Mainly because I think it comes down to what he wants. Like, the Colts should be willing to pay him, I think. I get that some people might argue, well, why would you extend the guard and Chris Ballard's final season? What if this doesn't work? You're overpaying for a non-premium position. I get all of that, but he's a Hall of Famer. And you probably want to keep those guys on your roster. So I am a little surprised, but that's where I go back to, I wonder what he wants. Does he want to treat this as a play it out year? Because ultimately, if the Colts want to keep him, they can't tag him next year, which would be kind of weird to tag a guard, but it is something that does happen. What do you think about it?
1: You think Quentin Nelson would want to entertain ending his NFL career somewhere else?
2: I would have to talk to him, to be clear, but if I'm in his shoes...
1: Good luck with that.
2: Yeah, I know. That's why I have to choose my words carefully there. You're trying to set me up here on this Wednesday morning. I would say he should explore playing elsewhere. And I say that because I think even guys like DeForest Buckner has been too loyal to this team.
1: Yeah, Buckner especially.
2: He's re-upped a few times for what? What have they shown you?
1: Well, especially because Buckner's tasted it. You know, he's gotten...
2: deep playoff run, Super Bowl appearance.
1: He got as close as anybody, you know, can get without winning it. He was a great player in that Super Bowl. He
2: probably would have been MVP had they won that game.
1: Yeah, against Kansas City there. Colts back to practice later today. Kind of a random one from yesterday. I saw it was announced that, speaking of Lucas Oil Stadium, that you see the swim trials are coming back there in 2028.
2: That's dope.
1: Yeah,
2: I like
1: so
2: that.
1: We had those U.S. swim trials in 24. Those Olympics were what, Paris? Was it the last Summer Olympics? I think that's right.
2: Yes, because that was the golden dagger.
1: 28 is in L.A., and I think Lucas Oil kind of opened the eyes to this. They're going to have those swimming events of the Olympics in SoFi Stadium. So Lucas Oil for the trials to qualify for the team, and then the games itself will be in SoFi. It kind of got me thinking of like events that we host here, and obviously that's a super one-off. I guess it's now a two-off. But you know, later this year, we'll have the Big Ten football championships here, and obviously last year was a rather iconic game and situation with Indiana and Ohio State and IU obviously winning that game. But it kind of got me thinking of these events that we do host. Could this be the last Big Ten championship ever?
2: Wow. You really think that? That's terrifying to think about. I'm not mad at you throwing it out there.
1: If there's talk of expanding the playoff, I think the thought is if you expand the playoff, especially to 24, but even if you get to 16, are you eliminating conference championships? Because to some people, the conference championships don't really carry a whole lot of weight anyways.
2: And obviously, like you said, if you expand it, it won't hold nearly as much weight.
1: Right. Well, I think there's a question of do you even have it? Because now you're starting to play with the calendar too much. You know, now you're post-Thanksgiving. You have a 2014 playoff. You got to start the playoff, I would say, very early into December. I would argue, I think it'd be great for college football if you started the playoff that first week, you know, right after Thanksgiving. You could slot Army-Navy in there somewhere. But yeah, it just kind of popped in my mind because obviously I love, you know, what Indy does from a hosting standpoint. I think it's super cool to have these, you know, events that not every city has. But as much as at times I thought, oh boy, could they go to Minneapolis in the new stadium? Oh man, could they go to Hammond, Indiana in that beautiful new stadium with the Hammond skyline? Oh, maybe we're just done with the Big Ten championship.
2: That makes me sad to think about. Why are you making me sad here on this Wednesday morning?
1: I don't know. I feel like it's kind of, I mean, I know for IU fans it's a different story, but like, I just think that the conference championships have kind of lost its luster with the playoff.
2: That's probably true. Yeah.
1: I'd rather see, well, I think the other thing too that is difficult is you don't have these even like conference schedules either.
2: That's a very good point as well.
1: You know, the SEC, I know a lot of people griped about this last year, like Texas A&M's SEC schedule was a bunch of nobodies when you compare it to maybe Texas or Georgia or somebody else like that. So random thought that just popped in my head yesterday.
3: Can I offer a couple of counterpoints?
1: All ears, Nick.
3: The first one is that I think there's way too much money tied up in the TV contract for the Big Ten championship game. The second one is that at least last year might have been an outlier, but that for a lot of people, I think was kind of the whoever wins this game has the best chance to win the national championship game. Because Indiana and Ohio State were clearly the two best teams. That was the game for the top seed in the college football playoff. And Indiana winning the Big Ten title at Lucas Oil Stadium is the most iconic moment that has happened at Lucas Oil Stadium in a very, very long time. And that's also a very big indictment on the state of the Colts franchise.
1: Boy, ain't that the truth. Yeah, I mean, you go a lot of different ways. I mean, obviously, from a money standpoint, yes. You can make the argument that's why the games exist in the first place, purely for money and, you know, having an extra TV slot before you get to bowl season. But, you know, again, what does the playoff look like then once you get there? Is now everybody getting a bigger piece of the pie there? And, you know, last year's game was, I think, just super unique. I mean, when you look across the landscape of, like, you know, even the SEC, because the SEC is very like-minded to the Big Ten in terms of, you know, having the quality opponents in the playoff. It's just like, I think there are a lot of SEC coaches that deep down would say, I don't want to play in that game. I don't want to expose my team to 60 minutes of that. When, in the grand scheme of it, outside of IU, it seems like everybody that gets the bye in the playoff, they struggle. Like, IU's the outlier almost in this. And that's going back of 2 years of evidence. You know, who knows how it'll all play out from here. Nothing in Lucas Oil Stadium here coming up on Sunday. It'll be Colts and Chiefs at Arrowhead. You got Arrowhead high up on your hostile environments in the NFL?
2: I think so. It's always harder for me to tell, Kevin, because we're in the press box, so I can't really feel what it's like when you're down on the field. But just the environment going into a game, yeah, I would say last year, tailgating, all the fans, and just I think the mystique around that team, that quarterback, people come to see him.
1: You want optimism?
2: Yes, I do. You've been bringing me down.
1: The now 8-game losing streak started in Arrowhead, and now it ends in Arrowhead.
2: Boy, that is the glass half full approach for sure, especially after that Chiefs performance we saw a couple days ago. Why are you trying to get me to lean that way?
1: Boy, that's what really started to get off the rails last year. Double-digit lead in the fourth quarter. If I remember correctly, I believe Jonathan Taylor's carries dwindled greatly late in that game. That was the debate afterwards. Three and outs were way too common from Daniel Jones and the Colts offense, and you gave Mahomes about 9 lives. It wasn't the prettiest looking thing for Kansas City.
2: No, because remember going into that game, it was kind of a must-win for them.
1: Oh, yeah, for sure.
2: They're reeling a little
1: bit. Yeah, the game meant more to them. And the Colts are 8-2.
2: Yeah.
1: Colts are coming off their bye week.
2: Literally with

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1: And again, that's the issue for me, is everyone is living too much in this two-month bubble and not with the urgency of, you've missed the playoffs for five straight years. You have the longest current losing streak in the NFL. That's what you need to be sitting in. Not this great movie that happened for 2 months of last season. And I think that general sentiment by Taylor, and again, it's probably a throwaway line from Taylor, but I think that is the feeling too much. Everyone's living in this, no, we just got to restart that movie. And it's like, are we not living in reality? Because reality is the third longest playoff drought in the NFL. Mm-hmm. Reality is the currently longest losing streak in the NFL. Reality is one of the worst losses, I would argue, in the entire Shane Steichen era on Sunday. It just seems like it's a little everything is okay for me. And I don't know, maybe I'm overstepping, maybe that's not accurate, but that's the feeling I get. And I really get that feeling from top down, to be totally honest with you. I think it starts with Carly Irsay-Gordon, and I think it continues to Ballard, Steichen, and through that locker room. And I think Carly's words last January said it. She brought him back for 2 months.
2: I was going to say, well, it was all validated by retaining Chris Ballard in particular, first and foremost, and then Shane Steichen.
1: I just feel contentment, I guess is what I'm saying. I feel a level of contentment and satisfaction with mediocre to bad results and not living enough in the reality of the situation, which in a bottom line business right now, the Colts are a joke. How can you argue against that when you look at the playoff drought and you look at the current losing streak?
2: Yeah, I would agree. My only thing is, what else is he going to say? Like, what would you like to hear from him?
1: I don't want to make too much of Taylor's words, and I try to preface that by saying that before the audio started of, like, this might just be a throwaway line, but I believe this is the feeling.
2: Oh, I see what you're saying.
1: Like, okay, again, you. Taylor's quotes, I don't want to act, I mean, yes, I guess he's the NFLPA guy for the team, but I don't want to act like, you know, this is some grand spokesperson that I think you would even admit this, James. It's not like you're running to him to get the pulse of the team after every win or loss.
2: Nah.
1: I think that feeling, though, of, like, to me, again, if the Knicks start the season off poorly, they could, or if that was a Patriots player after the season opener, fine. But, like, that's not who the Colts are right now. And I just think there's a level of contentment and satisfaction with, frankly, mediocre results might even be a compliment. I mean, hell, the third longest playoff drought in the league and the current longest NFL losing streak.
2: That's probably more on the side of bad.
1: That ain't mediocre. That's horrid.
2: Yeah.
1: I just, and again, maybe I'm wrong, but that's the feeling I get. And I think Carly Irsay-Gordon's words indicated that back in January. I think the actions then of the offseason, not much. From an outside of the building standpoint, continue that. And I hear Shane, and again, maybe Shane's tone behind the scenes is different, but Shane's tone publicly is very, you know, shoulders are shrugged.
2: Did you get that vibe after Sunday's loss?
1: Yes, but I also think I get that vibe going back to last season and the previous years. And maybe Shane's not, I mean, I guess it's year four for Shane. You know, maybe it's more of a Ballard thing, you know, going back to, you know, he obviously is the entire five-year playoff drought, but that's just the level of urgency that I hear.
2: Yeah, it is concerning, and the numbers are pretty damning. Like I mentioned the other day, they don't really win at all when it comes to like December and January when you have to make that push. Their record is pretty, pretty poor. And again, you look at the resumes of the general manager, the coach, there's not a whole lot to feel great about. Even the fact that, and I do believe this is true, if they were to move on from Shane, he would have other opportunities immediately.

0: I'm starting to think, and I know you asked this question, Carly, said Gordon, like, are they tethered? Like, are they tied at the hip? My answer is they should be.
1: Yeah,
0: for sure. I mean, I can't see another season of the Colts miss the playoffs, however that happens, and you justify getting rid of the general manager but not getting rid of the coach, who, by the way, will be into his fourth season without a playoff berth. And I get that he hasn't had the same starting quarterback for a full season. That could happen this year. During his entire tenure, he's dealt with some crazy circumstances, injuries, et cetera, but, I mean, look at Kyle Shanahan.
1: Yeah,
0: look at other teams.
1: Isaac asked this. My biggest concern with this team has been and still is leadership and the culture Steichen has built. I think there's merit for that. Plenty of merit for that. And, again, I just feel like the psyche of the team is not with the urgency that needs to be there for a team that has missed the playoffs now 5 straight years and is currently dealing with an 8-game losing streak, the longest in the National Football League. Stephen Holder, ESPN, joins us next.
2: The experts were wrong, and they have the hardware to prove it. Coach Cignetti already knows the biggest threat to the defending national champions.
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2: Indiana University football. The title defense is underway. Next up, the Western Kentucky Hilltoppers. 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
19: All right, Colts back to practice later today. Colts and Chiefs here coming up in week two. James, before we get to Stephen Holder, I know it's a little bit of a news item here early on this Wednesday morning. You've probably been keeping tabs on it. Any updates on Keenan Allen and his scheduled court appearance?
0: So I'm looking at it here. It says that his initial hearing is scheduled for 11 a.m. today. This is according to Indy MyCase.
19: WTHR had mentioned earlier today that he was charged with a blood alcohol content level of 0.15. I don't think, you know, a lot of people probably just care about, hey, is he going to play?
0: Actually, can I say this real quick? I'm sorry. I'm looking at the list of things. So his initial hearing got canceled. So that's no longer for today. And his next attorney conference, which means his attorney has talked to the judge, basically, is scheduled for October 26th.
19: There you go. So, again, I think in the grand scheme of it, people only care about is he going to play or not. And I think this is continuing down the trend of, well, the NFL might have a later punishment. Key word is later there. And don't expect anything imminent. And perhaps don't expect anything in the 2026 season. All right, let's head to the hotline right now. Stephen Holder from ESPN joins us. Stephen, I guess just to put a bow tie on that, anything additional that you have on the Keenan Allen situation, or is this pretty status quo and expect him to be in a Colts uniform for the entire season?
20: Well, look, Keenan Allen has a lot of money, and in America, you get the defense you can afford. So he will have a very good defense, and they will do everything humanly possible to enable him to play football, period. That's it. I mean, and that's what you're seeing here. So I don't recommend that any of us try this because it might not be as easy, but he's going to be fine is what I would suppose, is what I would assume.
0: Again, that is the voice of Stephen Holder, Colts reporter for ESPN. Stephen, we've talked about it for the last few days via text. We talked about it in person on Sunday. Where does this defense need to improve the most going into week two Sunday Night Football against the Chiefs?
20: Well, they first of all, they got to give themselves a fighting chance. That's the first thing. I think the longer I think about this, the more it has resonated with me that I'm not going to tell you that they are a good defense, but I also can't even begin to judge them because you can't even get lined up before the snap. Okay. What are we talking about? What are we even talking about, right? This is basic stuff. I don't know whose fault that is, but ultimately the buck has to stop at Lou Anarumo. No, actually, the buck has to stop at Shane Steichen. I'll give you an example. Like, I think this situation with Cam Bynum having the headset, I think it's a terrible idea, awful idea. And I think this is absolutely, positively stupid, okay? And if you are Shane Steichen, you had to have asked the hard questions before you got to this point. Are we sure about this? What about this? What about that? That's the job of the head coach. Did you do that? I don't know. He won't go into detail on that, I'm sure. And that's fine. I understand that. But I think it's our job to ask the questions, right? Like, have you done that? Did you do that? And if it's not working, it's your place to say, Lou, you work for me. Fix this. Period. I talked to Cam Bynum after the game. We all did. And he said, look, I didn't even know defensive backs did this. I was surprised when they asked me. That doesn't make me feel confident. And it's not that Cam Bynum's like not smart enough to do it. It's that he's chasing Zay Flowers 30 yards down the field and has to run back to the huddle and get the call and run back to the back end of the defense again. I mean, that's insane. It's a bad idea. But they're in this spot because they had a bad plan at linebacker. That's the thing. Why are they doing this? Because they don't have any linebackers. They're rotating linebackers. You know why nobody rotates linebackers? This is why nobody rotates linebackers. It's all stupid. It's a bad plan. And so my point is, fix this and get yourself to a level set so that you can at least give yourself a fighting chance. Because right now, you can't even fix this thing like on a kindergarten level because you're not even able to play defense because you're not in the right position. So. Sorry, I don't know if that's an answer. Well, that's what I got.
19: Rosie Bowen on line one with her broken arm about the kindergarten comment there. below the belt. Stephen Holder from ESPN, not mincing words with us here.
0: I'm trying to guilt this man over that.
19: On this Wednesday morning. I want to kind of go off of that, Stephen. Two things. Sunday night, you're in Kansas City. You look down, you see Mekeem Davis-Gaither running the defense, and you see Bryce Betcher starting for Jalen Carlisle. Yes. Neither, either. What are your thoughts on those two changes potentially?
20: I think those two things are very possible. I'll start with Carlisle. Like, I think we all agree he had a good training camp. I was actually pleasantly surprised. I was like, you know what? They might have found a coverage linebacker. But then I also think back to the reality, which is that he hasn't been healthy a lot, but when he has been healthy, it's not like he's played a lot. They haven't bent over backwards to play him when he's been healthy. Maybe there's a reason for that. I don't know. I don't know what to make of that guy right now. In terms of, giving the play calling duties to Akeem Davis-Gaither, I mean, sure. Yeah, I think. I don't know if he played all the snaps or not. I can't remember off the top of my head. I feel like he
19: played
20: did
19: 64
20: not.
19: Of 68. So close, but okay. Not all.
20: Right. So I think if it means he has to play wire to wire, then I just think that's just the concession you're going to have to make. So I would certainly look at that very closely. If that's what's keeping them from doing it, that's not, the fact that he may come out of the game for four snaps. That's not a good enough reason for me. Just keep him out there is what I would say. Like 31 other teams do. I went through our reporters yesterday. I put a question out, by message to our reporters at ESPN yesterday, and we cover all 32 teams. And I was asking, hey, does anybody else have a team out there who's not using their middle linebacker to call the plays? And all I got was like, well, 3 years ago, my team did this, or, once upon a time, this other team tried it. No one did it. No one else is doing it but them. So that should tell you something.
0: Again, that is the voice of Stephen Holder, Colts reporter for ESPN. Stephen, great minds, man, because I did the same thing at The Athletic, just making sure, like, wait, am I missing something here? This is kind of weird.
20: Yeah, it's not unprecedented, to be clear, right? But it's hard, and it's not for everybody. There are complications, right? So we were thinking alike, exactly.
0: So I do want to pivot to the offensive side of things. How did you feel about Daniel Jones in his first game and about 9 months since the Achilles tear, and then where this offense can grow outside of really, I thought, a great first drive, and then beyond that, pretty bad?
20: Yeah, so it's a little tricky on offense. I'm not ready to, like, throw the baby out with the bathwater on offense, and the reason is because I feel like there are some things there. There are some things to work with. I mean, Jonathan Taylor's fine, clearly, so that's good. I thought there was the potential for some good things in the passing game. I think the problem is a couple things. Number one, like, they got to deal with the pressure better. I mean, they're too good of an offensive line to have those breakdowns that we saw. So you're not even giving Daniel Jones a chance in those situations. I don't know if Daniel Jones is 100%. I think he was something less than 100%, but I thought he was fine. I would say that's the first thing. You got a guy coming off an Achilles and you can't handle the pressure. Well, I mean, what do you think is going to happen, right? That's one. The second thing is you got to get a couple first downs and flip the field. The field position, I don't know if the last time I saw a game where a team had such bad field position on a consistent basis. If you can't get out of it, you never put yourself in an advantageous position. And I thought Jim Bob Cooter, he made a good point yesterday. He said, you know, when you have to deal with that pressure and then you're in that certain position of the field, you have to kind of get a little conservative too. And so he's right. Like, I mean, you're not calling, you know, a 7-step drop, you know, when you're at the 4-yard line, you know what I mean? So they didn't get a lot of shot plays, and maybe that's why. You know, so I just think that the penalties and the field position and all that, it really did work against them. I do think that Jesse Minter did a good job on Shane Steichen in terms of the defensive play calling versus the offensive play calling. So I will give Minter credit for that. But I also don't think they had optimum situations at all. So I think they'll be okay. I mean, you know, Alec Pierce looks like he's going to be okay. You know, remember now, he didn't play his full snap count that he would normally play. So you'll get more out of him as well. And then I think you'll get less Laquan Treadwell, for example, and Ashton Doolin out there, more Alec Pierce. And that's a good thing because the other guys, I don't think they really produce that much, right? So, yeah, I think they'll be okay offensively, but they're not there yet.
19: Yeah, frankly, if that's somewhat of a normal game, Taylor's easily over 100 yards based off his fourth quarter usage there. Again, Stephen Holder, ESPN, where you can find his work. Stephen, last one from me, and you've covered the NFL for multiple decades. And honestly, this story has probably just grown a little bit more to the forefront with how player safety's gone and now the use of guardian caps and, you know, all the talk about concussions and CTE, everything. The Mooney Ward case to me is one of the more unique situations, and his candor probably has a lot to do with it as well. He talked about it earlier in the week, how, again, he decided to wear the guardian cap and, you know, he kind of downplayed his headache after the game and all of this. It's when I say the question, I feel dumb even asking it. Is there anything the Colts can do with Mooney Ward? Like, is there anything like to protect him, to help him, or is this just, man, as harsh as it sounds, you sign on the dotted line and this is the reality of playing in the NFL?
20: I think it's the latter, to be honest with you. I really do. I think if you're going to do this, you do it with the understanding that you're putting it on the line, to be completely honest with you. And I don't know. I don't have any answers. I mean, people have asked me about this and we've talked about it on the other shows, and I just don't have answers. I don't know. I'm not sure how you handle this. I think what you're seeing is a guy who is it's the candor, first of all, but it's a guy who is, you know, working through his emotions like minute to minute, you know, with this game and everything that he's been through. I appreciate the candor. Okay. This is not criticism. And I know you're not criticizing, right? We appreciate it because we just don't get that. So I absolutely appreciate it. But it also, you know, it makes us have to come to terms with the fact that like football is a lot, man. It really is. And so that's just something that we have to take it upon ourselves to some degree as people who work in this game and love football and enjoy the sport, right? I mean, it's a costly game. And the men who play this sport, they are putting a lot on the line. So I think the question as a Colts fan is, you know, is he going to be out there playing for my favorite team? And I mean, I think it's fair to say, like, you know, it's day to day with him. It really has been, just because the way his life has gone the last couple of years.
19: That is Stephen Holder. Do not believe he'll be asked to speak at whatever Amy Beverlyn's kindergarten class to talk about Clifford going to kindergarten anytime soon. Steven Colts back to practice here in a few hours. We will
20: that
19: see
20: was
19: you.
20: Very specific. Amy Beverland, good job. Man. Yeah. That's my right wife down the street.
19: My wife and Amy Beverland, semi-grad. She went through about half of her elementary school. So I could tie that into your Lawrence background. We will see you here in a few hours.
20: All right. See you guys.
19: That's Steven Holder right there on the hotline. He was fired up, James.
0: Yes, I really don't hear him be that fired up unless it's pretty bad.
19: It's kind of been a little, maybe the coffee, Mark. Maybe that's what kind of sparked all this, the spill of the coffee earlier today. Some people reaching out saying I was a bit fired up there at the end of the 7 o'clock hour, and then Steven goes there and...
1: Don't compare yourself to Steven Holder just because you spilled coffee. He probably didn't.
0: Mark Dyke from the top row, man. That was spicy.
1: I'm just saying.
0: Gosh. Wow, you think
1: you called yourself sipping that now? You're taking some little aggressive sips at times.
19: No, this is the tea, which it's lukewarm at this point.
1: Earl Grey, you're rolling with that?
0: I'm not going to lie, brother. You sound real old this morning. Dropping coffee, tea.
19: I always go tea every day.
1: You put some lemon or honey in there, too, for your throat, your vocal cords, the moneymakers.
19: Wes, on the text line, and this was in reference to what I was saying at the end of the 7:30 segment there, James, about how I just feel like there's too much contentment and satisfaction and too much not facing the harsh reality of where this franchise is at right now.
0: Yeah.
19: Wes just goes Kurt Cignetti. Nobody is stalking complacency at West 56th Street.
0: Ooh, that's a bar from Wes.
19: That is a bar, and it has me agreeing wholeheartedly.
0: Like, I feel like Nick Rotocap in there is nodding his head as an IU alum.
21: He is, certainly. You got me thinking because I remember they had Oregon coming, it was the week they were going out to Oregon, and Sig had his presser the Monday before that game at Autzen, and he's usually in those pressers very muted and reserved, and he walked in that room on that day and he was staring daggers through like everything. And I just tweeted, I was like, he feels somehow even more businesslike than usual. And as the attention on them continued to mount, he only got more and more laser focused. And you saw that reflected in the players. And I just, that's a very good comparison because I think the difference between that and what's going on with the Colts, it's night and day.
0: Can I add to that point? You know, who acts like that in the NFL, Ben Johnson. I think Ben Johnson definitely gives off like, and I'm not saying you have to act like this.
19: No.
0: But he gives off serial killer vibes.
19: You can find a case study for whatever NFL coach you want. You know, I think we talked about this a little bit last week. And again, we might have this discussion here in a few months.
1: Football psychopaths.
0: Yeah.
19: Like, if the Colts are hiring a new coach, what do you want? And I think we kind of group coaches into two categories right now. Are you the young offensive mind? Or are you the CEO? You know, are you McVay, Shanahan, or are you Vrabel? Cignetti would fall into the CEO boat. John Harbaugh, Mike Tomlin in recent years. Or is there a balance between the two? Ben Johnson, Bears fans are hoping, and he's giving off vibes right now where he can kind of swing on both sides of the plate there. Mm-hmm. You know, I'm going to say this as a Notre Dame fan, and I'm extremely biased with this, but 2 years ago they played at Texas A&M in the first game of the season. Hostile environment, right? Young offensive line, and they're coming out of the tunnel to start that game. And college football, what happens? Your coach leads you out of the tunnel. That's just kind of how college football is wired. And, you know, they're waiting and they're waiting. And all of a sudden, Marcus Freeman reads the moment and he's like, oh, wow, I need to do something here to make sure that my team realizes that we belong in this environment. Like, this is going to be our environment for the next, you know, 60 minutes. And Freeman just starts going off on his team, just turns around, starts yelling at all his, you know, his offensive linemen are right there. And that's not something he does for 11 games. That's why I bring it up. Right. It was a unique moment, but that is a head coach, read the room. Can you provide the right tone, message, whatever, for your team in that moment? You're not going to do that when Rice comes to town next week.
0: Right.
19: But in that element, are you doing that? And I think it's a fair, and Isaac kind of asked it last segment, I think it's a fair question, is Steichen that type of coach? Or is it too offensive centric? Is it too play caller? Is it too that side of the ball? That side of the ball, you can make the argument, hasn't really been the issue in his 4 years. It's more of the overall team and particularly the defensive side of the ball.
0: Well, one thing to be clear, the only thing that Marcus Freeman will do for every game is dye his hair. So let's get that.
19: Hey, did you see the line against Rice?
0: Oh,
19: looking
0: boy.
19: Real good against Rice.
0: Yeah, Jesus. I'm sick of looking at it. Somebody dump water on him, please. One of these kids who rushes the field, please put water on this man.
19: No coach has more covers in college football since hired than Marcus Freeman.
0: Clearly, he's covering every single blemish on that hair of head he has.
21: No coach has more losses as a Power Four coach against Marshall in Northern Illinois than Marcus Freeman.
0: Oh, dang. Oh, see, hey.
2: Stop
0: But he got Nick on the mic now.
2: Hey, Northern Illinois season ended in a national championship appearance. So
21: and then Pat Coogan went to Bloomington and won it.
2: It was worth it there. Let's go ahead and check it out.
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2: All right, Colts back to practice coming up later today. Again, injury-wise, we'll see about Alec Pierce, the left wrist there. And that's really it, right? That was the only injury, I'm trying to think, that was announced or somewhat announced during the game on Sunday?
0: Yeah, they were relatively healthy. That's a good thing for them. But, of course, we never really know until we get to today, so we'll have that practice report here this afternoon.
2: 6.5-point underdog, Colts and Chiefs coming up Thursday night from Arrowhead. College football this weekend. Let's start in Bloomington. It's on the cock. It's IU and Western Kentucky, a massive favorite, north of 40 points for this one. Again, Western Kentucky has played two games this season. They gave up 49 to Nevada. Georgia put up 70 on them. Whew. You going over under 70 for the Hoosiers?
0: I'm going to take the under just because you can shorten the fourth quarter now.
19: You imagine you have two games in one season where you're shortening the fourth quarter?
0: It is very possible.
19: Can they just play Bloomington South or Bloomington North and you know, make everybody happy there?
0: I was going to say that might be 100-0 first quarter.
2: What else we got? Notre Dame, Michigan State, that's 7:30. Purdue, UCLA, and no joke, that is an 11 o'clock Eastern kick for that one. And Ole Miss and LSU. I said it to you yesterday, James. I cannot recall the last time I've looked forward to a college football game in the month of September more that didn't involve my team.
0: Okay, that's fair.
2: And I said this when you left. There's part of me that thinks, do I want an LSU win? Can you imagine Lane Kiffin running off that field?
0: Oh, you already know where I'm leaning.
2: You are rooting for LSU, aren't you?
0: Absolutely. Absolutely. The ability for Lane Kiffin to walk in there, hand them a loss, Trinidad Shambles, all of y'all, kick rocks, and then I'm king? Oh, bro, come on.
19: God, I'd be worried about his safety.
0: Yeah, I'd be worried about his safety, but if I'm him, I'm telling you, I'd be worried about y'all's safety.
2: Two things we don't need Saturday night at Ole Miss. We don't need a controversial call to end the game. And we don't need a storm of the field.
0: Could you imagine if they had like the Michigan ending?
2: You imagine a Michigan ending plus storm of the field?
0: The police are going to have to arrest some folks. A lot of folks.
2: It'd be a miracle if LSU makes it out of there. Fever practice. You were over there yesterday, and they will be north of the border, flying up to Toronto, coming up tomorrow. 12.5-point favorite against the Tempo. Again, four games in the final 6 days here of the regular season. Caitlin Clark, Leah Boston, Stephanie White, they're back today. Is that right?
0: I believe they will be back later this morning at practice, which will be the full group back together again as they get ready for, like you just mentioned, a quick stretch and then the postseason. Third straight year for the Fever to make the playoffs, which is pretty remarkable considering where they were just a few years ago at the bottom of the barrel.
19: Mark, you got to see the highlight of White Sox Guardians and how that ended. White Sox got a one-run lead going to the ninth.
1: I saw the highlights on MLB Network.
19: Oh, did you see it? I mean, that would have been a tough catch in left field, but man, brutal, brutal. Guardians, two runs in the ninth. They win. They are a half game back of the Chicago White Sox. Man, Acuna Jr. just roped that one, Mark. Your bullpen stinks. Wow.
1: I've only been telling you that for months now.
19: Boy. Cubs had a lead in the seventh. Braves are hitting moon balls.
1: Jacob Webb should not be getting innings anymore. I don't know why he is, but he's always giving up meatballs right down the middle of the plate.
2: Indians, final week of their season. Gwinnett is where they are at. They won yesterday. Big Ten basketball schedule sounds like that'll be announced coming up 5 o'clock. Let's put Purdue and IU both on the weekends. Let's put both those games on the weekends for my liking there. What else? Omar Cooper Jr., I see he's going to miss a couple weeks.
0: Ankle. I have to double check with that, but
2: I think an ankle injury for him.
21: They reported him as week to week with a high ankle sprain.
2: So week to week in NFL terms usually means at least two, if not more.
21: Their hope, I think, is that he can return in 4 weeks.
2: Right, because that would be injured reserve, obviously 4 weeks there. So one catch and five snaps for him in his Jets debut. Speaking of the Fever, we'll chat a little John Nolan action. Radio play-by-play voice of the Fever is going to join us next.
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1: We're back in the Colts conversation here in a few. North of the border, where the Indiana Fever will be going coming up tomorrow. It is 4 games and 6 days to end the regular season. And oh boy, is it an important stretch, because the standings are very, very jumbled as we return to the W action. And let's head to the hotline right now. The radio voice of the Indiana Fever, he is John Nolan. Is that a WNBA Jam shirt? Can you pull that up a little bit? Nice.
2: Ooh,
3: Caitlin and Aaliyah.
2: Yeah, AB and CC, baby.
1: Boy, that is legit.
2: I have one of those for the Chicago Sky before I moloved here, actually, of Courtney Vandersloot and Candace Parker.
1: Well, a little throwback there.
2: Yeah,
1: a little Courtney Vandersloot, I swear, was just playing in the W. Is she still playing?
2: Yes.
3: Yeah.
1: How old is she?
3: That's why the Chicago Sky are not one of the 8 teams that'll be in the playoffs coming up.
1: Touché.
3: Part of the reason.
2: Fair enough.
1: That's a little, it is a very
3: too much shade.
1: It is a very top 8 and then everybody else in the W. We'll get to the standings in just a second. John, I assume everybody back today. Is that the assumption? And then you guys are off to Toronto coming up tomorrow?
3: Yeah, so while everyone was painfully watching the Colts there on Sunday, again, it was USA basketball playing France for gold in the World Cup over in Germany during the afternoon. And so Caitlin, Aaliyah, Coach White, they traveled back on Monday. Yesterday was something of a recovery day for them. And so they're going to work back into practice now today. Like you described, the team will be traveling up to Toronto tomorrow, game there Friday night. And yeah, race to the finish with 4 games packed together in the last week before the playoffs will be starting Sunday the 27th.
2: So John, looking at this playoff picture right now, they're in the 5th seed, but it's jumbled. I mean, they could move up or down depending on how things go over the next 4 games. So how much emphasis are these next 4 games, as I would like to say Caitlin and Aaliyah ease back into it, but you maybe don't have that luxury?
3: It is pretty wild. They're 26-14, so they've won 65% of their games so far this year. That's actually the best winning percentage in Fever franchise history here in the 27th season of the franchise, and probably a good chance for it to increase over these final four. But like you said, as of now, they're tied for 4th with the Atlanta Dream, and Atlanta, I guess, would have the tiebreaker, although it's kind of not really worth zooming in on too much there, because things will sort themselves out over these last 4. And yeah, I think for as impressive as the Fever have been, they got work to do here to at least make sure they're in the top 4. And frankly, with the Las Vegas Aces being in 3rd, a game ahead of them, but the Aces are playing 4 teams with a losing record to wrap up their season, so can't really bank on them stumbling. So you at least want to be the 4 seed, have home court advantage, because then you got this pretty long season, then all of a sudden, quite different than the NBA. It's a best of 3 in the first round. And so last year, they were able to pull it off, basically an upset by seed, and also considering all the injuries they had, and they beat Atlanta in the 3-6 series. But yeah, I think this team, if nothing else, reward the great fans that we have here in Indy, and have home court in that first round.
1: Fever Weekly tonight, John Nolan, that's the voice that you're hearing right now. It is their resumption of play coming up, 7:30 tip north of the border on Friday. Pregame coverage starting at 7. You kind of hit a little bit on it there, John, but like, as you look at the standings right now, you're one game back of 3rd, you're 3 back of 2, so getting to 2, probably a little far-fetched. 6, 7, and 8, you're 2 up on all of them. What's ideal? Is it simply just get to the, what's ideal and what's realistic? If you can marry those two, is it just getting to 4? Do you have an opponent that you're looking at that you would like to play or like to avoid? Walk me through, you know, if we talk in a week and 2 days, what do you think the ideal realistic scenario is?
3: Well, yeah, I think for fans, the WNBA playoffs should be a lot of fun, because we were touching on, but you got 15 teams in the league and there's 8 teams clear cut at one level, and then the 7 outside. So I think you have to respect the Minnesota Lynx, who throughout the entire season have had the best record, and they have a magic number of 1 to clinch the top overall seed, and you definitely expect them to do that. That said, right now as it stands, Golden State is the 2 seed, and just their 2nd year as a franchise, and you got the few teams tied there from 6 to 8. So let's just say it's the New York Liberty who are the 7 seed. Well, the New York Liberty have Breanna Stewart, who was just the MVP of that World Cup. I don't think anyone would really be surprised if New York beat Golden State in this hypothetical first-round series, despite it being 2 versus 7. Just to point out, basically, the parity across the board here. So as it comes with the Fever, like I was describing, I don't expect the Las Vegas Aces to lose any of their final four games. They're playing the Seattle Storm twice, who have the worst record in the league. They're playing an LA Sparks team that has a pretty decimated roster. And then they play the Phoenix Mercury, who, again, have been a team out of playoff contention here, and they're shorthanded too. So you can't really expect Las Vegas to lose a game. I think if you're the Fever, you got to just shoot to maintain the top four seed spot. Now, a wild card for the Fever, just jumping ahead. We've talked about Friday. They're playing at Toronto. Sunday, 4 o'clock home against the Mystics. That works out pretty well if anyone's planning to be watching the Colts at night. You got no conflict with catching the Fever at 4 o'clock. Washington Mystics, they're one of those three teams tied for the 6th seed right now. So, I mean, that should be a battle. The first two games against them this year, one went to overtime. The other was when Caitlin hit the game-winning three with a few seconds left. And then the last two games, oddly enough, are against first-place Minnesota, one at home on Tuesday night next week and then on the road a week from tomorrow. And I mentioned Minnesota's on the cusp of clinching the number one overall seed. So it comes down to, are they going to be playing all their starters regular minutes those last two games if they have everything locked up? Or do they take the foot off the gas and kind of ease into things and rest some of their top players? Then you sprinkle in the element of, in the case of Minnesota, you know, most of their players haven't had a game here the last few weeks, just like everyone else. So I don't know. There's only a week to go in the regular season, but a pretty high number of unknowns, I would say.
2: That is the voice of John Nolan, play-by-play broadcaster for the Indiana Fever. John, I do have to talk about C-squared, Caitlin Clark. The last time we saw her, back-to-back 30-point and 10-assist outings. She's had a remarkable season so far. I do think she's a shoe-in for first-team All-WNBA alongside Kelsey Mitchell. And, hey, throw Leah Boston in that conversation as well. But for Caitlin, how much different do you think she looks right now, even coming off the USA FIBA tour, versus earlier in the season when she was dealing more so with the back stuff?
3: Right. It's kind of, some people might forget at this point that back in May and even into June, things were a little bit rocky in that it was the first game of the season when she was going back to the athletic training room and the locker room to get treatment on her back, and, you know, missed 4 games, and other games had a minutes restriction. And that's when, you know, the Fever hadn't really hit expectations and were hovering around 500. So yeah, as you're describing, I mean, she's playing at an MVP caliber level, just like Kelsey Mitchell is. It's a ton of fun. And I think where you've also seen development with Caitlin over the course of the season is on the defensive end. And I think basically the X factor for this team and potentially being a championship team is because literally the best offense in WNBA history. So the question is, you know, can they get the stops that they need? I actually think a little bit ironically, it comes down to their offense, though, because for as high scoring as they are, they have had a tendency over the course of the season to have some spurts where they're careless with the ball and turn it over. And that's what leads to transition for the opposition. And things tend to snowball from there. At least in sequences. And that's something that they have shown progress and improved upon, including Caitlin herself. And that was maybe, you know, the most exciting stat line out of the tournament, one of those games where she had 11 assists, 0 turnovers in the World Cup. So, yeah, we all should make sure to be really grateful for what we've been able to watch here, because Caitlin and Kelsey, the whole group, I mean, they have just been nothing short of phenomenal.
1: Fever Weekly tonight, 6:30, and again, 7 o'clock coverage begins Friday, 7:30, as they restart things. Fever and Tempo, a big old favorite, 12.5 north of the border. That is radio voice John Nolan. John, hope you had a good break, man. Thanks for hopping on.
3: Yeah, appreciate it. Hope everyone can have no more spillage with the drinks here for the rest of the day. And maybe I'll see if I can bring back any Tim Hortons from the Toronto trip for you.
1: Hey, as long as you got a lid on it. Clearly, I was the idiot this morning. Thank you, John.
3: We've all been there, but no, appreciate you guys. Keep up the awesome work. Love listening.
1: John Nolan, right there, for those that missed it. Yeah, I mean, as soon as I pressed the pedal, just everywhere.
2: Did you just floor it? What the heck were you doing, man?
1: I thought it was balanced a little bit better than it was.
2: Wait, hold up. You had your hand off of the mug?
1: Yeah.
2: Oh, you deserve everything you got, brother. I mean, have you learned anything in science class growing up? Physics? How things move?
1: Just, I mean, I probably used 23 napkins that I got from Penn Station.
2: Oh, my gosh. Shout out to Penn Station.
1: I can still feel it on my leg right now. I might need a shower here before Colts.
2: Nick, this is the X-rated version of the show, just in case you were wondering. This is the risque version.
1: Optimism for the
4: Colts.
1: Nice
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1: Do we have some? 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Maybe not. I got to know here in the 9 o'clock hour. Good Wednesday morning to you. Thanks for spending with us. 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
1: How about some Colts optimism? Let me throw a couple things at you. Rookies got to grow, right? Never going to be as worse as your first game.
2: That's your optimism. I'm not feeling good.
1: Lou Anarumo's done great against Patrick Mahomes, has he not?
2: Define great. They just lost last year to them.
1: I would say Patrick Mahomes is pretty subpar in that game.
2: Got it done late.
1: You see the playoff performances against him?
2: How many years ago was that?
1: Lamar Jackson a little different than Lou. Lamar Jackson 10-1. Mahomes would love that record.
2: This is all your optimism you have to offer? Boy.
1: Alec Pierce going to get healthier? So you don't think there's anything? You think, like, this is done?
2: Nah, I don't think it's done.
1: That's how you just reacted.
2: Well, I thought you were joking with some of these, like, rookies never going to be as bad as they were, huh?
1: Well, a rookie in week one is probably going to be different than a rookie as the season moves along, right?
2: Yeah, but it's week two. It ain't week six. Week seven.
1: If you change up the communication.
2: You're facing the best quarterback of this generation.
1: And this defensive coordinator, for what it's worth, has had good success against this quarterback. It's different than Lamar Jackson. I think there's no denying you look at Lamar Jackson's numbers against Lou Anarumo, and you look at Patrick Mahomes' numbers against Lou Anarumo, and it's two different stories.
2: Does the personnel matter?
1: Sure. But again, last year, yes. Did Kansas City get it done late? They did. But I would think if you look at Mahomes' numbers in that game, he wasn't typical Mahomes. I don't look at that loss and say, that's on Lou.
2: Yeah, that's fair.
1: The offense totally folded down the stretch. They didn't give the ball to Jonathan Taylor late. They had, I think it was 4-3 and outs to end the game. So you've got no morsel of optimism, or you think some of that stuff might be irrelevant?
2: I think some of it might be irrelevant. I do think a healthier Alec Pierce helps you. Him playing more than, what was it, 30-ish snaps?
1: Yeah, 34.

0: I'm a victim of being ran over by a semi while I was flagging. The person wasn't paying attention and they hit me with their vehicle.
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2: 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It's been horrible.
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8: Like elementary, right? Mm-hmm. So if you can correct that, are you correcting a lot? That's the question I have. If you simply just get lined up better, as dumb as that sounds, as elementary as that sounds, as kindergarten as that sounds, to use Stephen Holder's words, is that going to correct a large portion of 500 yards and 41 points?
9: 500 yards is still so crazy, because it should have been 600. I do have one kind of, not funny comment, Kevin, but like, the photo you posted of the first play, defensive play of the game, for those listening, Kevin used what we call all 22 film to screenshot, to take a picture of how the defensive players were lined up. Can you pull that picture up, Kevin, and count how many hands are in the air in confusion? Because that, to me, was probably a nice encapsulation of how things started and how things finished.
8: Yeah, it to me, it was a great summarization. And it's actually a play Lou Anarumo brought up. I'd say of the 3, 6, 9, 11 defender, actually all 11 are in the picture, I'd say Grover Stewart's the only one looking ready to play.
9: That's bad, man.
8: Maybe Arden Key. So 2 of 11. And again, this is the first play of the game, which means you're not tired after a 5, 6, 7 play drive. It's not a, hey, offensively, we just did something and now we're going to go kind of quick tempo on you. No, this is after a kickoff return, and all of a sudden you're trotting out there from the sideline just like they are. And that's where, again, are there reasons to be a little bit more optimistic? It's, hey, what Baltimore does, I do think this is true. What Baltimore does offensively, I think, is much different than what we just saw Kansas City do on Monday night.
9: Mm-hmm.
8: Kansas City just lined up and ran it at you. If anybody watched Monday night, Patrick Mahomes was not impressive throwing the football. The passing off, I mean, Mahomes was 2 of 12 at one point in the game. The interception he had in the third quarter was almost a game changer for Denver. It was more of just kind of lining up and running it at you. Now, again, the Colts are going to have to check that box, but it's very different. KBowen1070 on Twitter, for those that are curious what that looks like. Chris here, I'm optimistic for the Colts on Sunday. I think we match up better with their offense. Mahomes doesn't present the same level of scramble risk, which should allow our linebackers to play better.
9: That's true. But again, I don't even think that Lamar needed to have the scramble heroics this past Sunday. There were times we had way too much time back there just chilling with the ability to throw down the field.
8: Yeah, again, I think the Colts' problems, while probably largely rooted in a lot of pre-snap communication, I also think once the snap happened, there were some issues. Now, again, maybe those go hand in hand. Like, if you look at the Zay Flowers touchdown, for example, where he lined up in the backfield, how much of that is pre-snap alignment? How much of that is you put A.J. Halsey on Zay Flowers and the end result's going to be the end result?
9: Yeah. And to be fair to A.J. Halsey, I know he's like this ball-hawking safety out of LSU, pretty good athleticism, but Zay got paid a bunch of money for a reason. And so Zay Flowers, when he's lined up one-on-one against anybody, especially come out of the backfield where he gets a head of steam, good luck.
8: I got to know the voice, the brain of Mark Dykton. We'll get into that here in the 9 o'clock hour. Good Wednesday morning to you. Thank you for spending it with us.

0: Kevin Bowen, James Boyd. Oh, Nick Rotocap on the ones and twos as Mark Dykton is dilly-dallying around back there.
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18: 20 years ago, the run that changed everything. It's the 20th anniversary of a Super Bowl season Indianapolis will never forget. And we're going back to relive every moment of it.
19: When the 256-game NFL schedule came out last spring, if you had to pick one game you wanted to see, this would be the one. Welcome to the Meadowlands, where brotherly love will be put on hold tonight. Peyton Manning against Eli Manning.
20: The ball down. Adams' kick is on the way. Looks good. It is. 33-yard effort for Adam Vinatieri out of the hold of Hunter Smith. Snap is there. It's down. Vinatieri's kick is on the way. Looks good. It is good.
19: They fake it to a die, and Manning's going to throw over the middle, and that is incomplete, and that is dropped there by Charlie Johnson, the offensive lineman, who is an eligible receiver.
21: Yeah, that's one of the things that you always say. Yeah, we do have a pass to Charlie Johnson when he comes in at tight end, but we never throw it to him. And then lo and behold, he runs that end line. They throw it to him, and he looks like a tackle.
19: Yes, he does.
21: And that's why he's playing tackle.
20: Peyton takes the snap. He rolls to the right, looks on the run, throws it in the end zone. Dallas Clark got it. Touchdown. Dallas Clark on a great rollout by Peyton Manning. Vinatieri's got it up. He's got the leg, and it is good. He made it from 49. Manning drops to throw, sets up, looks. He dumps it upfield. Touchdown. Again, the Colts waved on a pass that Shockey catches for a touchdown. They had a chance to knock it down and didn't. And it's 16-13. Manning takes the snap, fakes the handoff inside, looks, throws one down the middle intended for Dallas. It's somebody in the back, intercepted. Wow. Yes, picked off. Eli brings in motion. The tailback hands it up. The ball is on the ground. It's loose. A dive for it at the 50-yard line. Cold ball, apparently. Yes, the Colts have taken it right back away. High formation. Wing back to the right is UTEP. The fullback, Darryl Reed. And they will give it right up the middle. Dominic dives in. Touchdown. Snap. Here come the Colts on an all-out blitz. Manning steps up. He throws one deep downfield. Picked off by the Colts with it and returning it. Trying to get away. Doesn't. And going down. Nick Harper, I believe, has it. Nick Harper with his first pick of the year. This will be a 33-yarder. Snap. Ball's down. Vinatieri's kick is on the way. Looks good. And it is 4-5 guys back deep. Eli takes the snap. Here comes Freeney around the corner. He's going to throw it down the left sideline. It is knocked away, incomplete. The game's over. The Colts win.
19: And that's the way it will end, with Peyton Manning throwing for 276 yards. One touchdown, one interception. Eli Manning, 247 yards. Two touchdowns, one interception. Eli does wind up with a higher rating. But Peyton gets the W.
0: Well, Bob Lamy and John Madden on this Wednesday morning. How about that? As we begin to look back, 20-year anniversary indeed of that Super Bowl season, the Manning Bowl, to get things started there. Thursday Night Football. I was looking at this the other day because, you know, I feel like you talk to a lot of people on those Super Bowl teams, and we'll point to a few other years, honestly, as the better teams, 05, 07, 09 even. That season, of course, 2006, it's like they still started 9-0 that year, even though a lot of them don't view that as maybe the best of the teams. They started 9-0. Seven of those nine wins by one score.
22: Dang, they were clutch.
0: You want to talk about a find a way, right?
22: Yeah. So it's been 20 years since the Colts found a way?
0: Well, you could argue just find a way to be competitive after Sunday.
22: Yeah. I would agree there, brother, wholeheartedly.
0: we'll go down memory lane throughout this season as we look back on the 20-year anniversary of the Colts winning the Super Bowl. 9-0 start, and then Dallas beat them in Dallas week 11 there, and then, boy, they had just the ugly performance against Jacksonville, and little Rob Morris in the lineup, little Bob Sanders health returning, and the rest was history, shutting down Larry Johnson that first wild card game and winning in Baltimore, and the AFC Championship game to remember, and then, of course, beating the Bears for the Super Bowl. Colts back to practice later today up there at West 56th Street. Again, James, I'm curious, two changes. One, do we see Akeem Davis-Gaither take over communication? Two, do we see Bryce Betcher start for Jalen Carlisle? Did you get the impression C.J. Allen is close at all based off yesterday's comments?
22: No, I did not. It sounded more or less like what we've heard in the past. He's coming along. He's working. But it didn't sound like he's progressing. Not like as an individual player, but I mean just up the depth chart. No. How did you feel about it?
0: Yeah, I'm kind of in the same boat. Again, that's what's interesting about those two things right there is if you do give Akeem Davis-Gaither the communication, which, again, every team in the league gives it to a linebacker besides the Colts, that would theoretically then eliminate him being taken off the field.
22: Yeah.
0: So that would just leave one linebacker spot to potentially rotate at. And if you look at Sunday, the rotation was Jalen Carlisle starting, zero tackles and 42 snaps. Rookie Bryce Betcher out of Oregon came off the bench for about 20-some snaps. He had six tackles. That's something Lou did mention yesterday. Something that did stand out to him. So, again, are these cure-alls necessarily? No. I think if you listen to the Colts, they do feel like if they can just get lined up, it would greatly, greatly enhance a lot of their issues, though. Another thing, too, and you know, I brought this up to Lou yesterday, just the lack of playmaking from the defense. And just to put two numbers out there, they had zero tackles for loss in the game, and they didn't get their hands on one pass. I'm willing to bet, James, I didn't do this homework. I'm going to guess the Colts haven't done that in a long, long time. You go an entire football game,
22: any team, but
0: not
22: yeah.
0: one tackle for loss, not one pass broken up. Like, hell, all it takes is one busted offensive line assignment, and then boom, Derrick Henry falls down for a one-yard loss. You got none of that. None of that on Sunday.
22: And that's not a recipe for success because, as you mentioned, if you're not creating or having turnover-worthy plays, you're not going to get any turnovers. I mean, they got one, you know, with the strip sack, but at that point, the game still was already out of reach. This secondary has to be better, bottom line. Like, I get that a lot of it has to be better, to be clear, but the investments you've made in your secondary to look like that, pretty darn damning. I'll add that Sauce Gardner was barely targeted. So, in a way, he did do his job, but you gave him a big contract, gave up two first-round picks to get him, big contract for Javarius Ward, big contract for Cam Bynum. You draft A.J. Halsey pretty high. Like, the investments are there. They got to deliver. But I also wonder, like, how fixable is all this stuff? Because there's just so much. Like, when Shane said Monday what they had to work on, and he listed basically everything, I was like, oh, boy. What a turnaround you have over the next 4 or 5 days.
0: Yeah, a little CBS receipt. How long the list of improvements. Or Nick Rotocap, Mark Dykton is out, so I believe you're going to take over the I Gotta Know duties. And do you want to associate yourself with these?
1: I will throw my hat in the ring, yes.
22: Okay. Let's go.
0: Okay, and these are Mark Dykton issued questions.
1: They are Mark Dykton inspired okay. questions. Right, that right. is correct.
0: Important caveat to throw in there.
1: Exactly.
2: He's got questions.
3: How about a game?
2: They've got answers.
3: Hey, I'm more of a, you know, a cornhole man myself.
2: Sports, music, movies.
23: What?
2: High fashion.
24: That Hansel's so hot right now.
2: And everything in between.
25: You ever seen a foot with four toes?
2: It's time to get a glimpse into the mind of Mark Dykton.
26: Stop it, you're scaring me.
2: It's time for I Gotta Know.
27: Okay, you two punks, I want a good, clean fight. Let's get it on.
1: So I want to start with presenting a hypothetical. Say the Colts get boat raced on Sunday night and then they lay an egg at home against Houston, 0-3. Does anything change after an 0-3 start? And if not, what is the tipping point for the current Colts regime?
22: Oh, boy.
0: I assume change means, like, you're firing the parties that be.
1: Cleaning house. Yeah.
0: Yeah. I part of me, because people have brought up Lou Anarumo after Sunday, and it's like, I'm just tired of everybody else being scapegoats. Like, at some point, you just need to go to the top. You know, I think back to, remember when Marcus, was your first year covering the Colts to 2022?
22: Yes.
0: Remember Marcus Brady, the offensive coordinator, got fired the week before?
22: I do remember that, yeah.
0: It's like, I mean, was that necessary? Like, was he really the issue?
22: Just the somewhat highest guy you could get rid of?
0: Right. It's just the optic firing of, like, you must do something. So I'm going to do it. I don't know. After three games, Nick, I'm going to say no. You know, I know a lot of people bring up, like, oh, the London curse. You know, how many NFL coaches have been fired after a game in London? I kind of circled maybe Tennessee in there. What's that, week six?
22: Mm-hmm.
0: Like, if you were to lay a clunker at home against them. Because your bye week's not till what? Week 12, 13, 11, something like that?
22: I'm going to say 0-4.
0: So you think after London?
22: Yeah. You go a month without winning.
0: You think Carly would do that? Or you think, like, they should do that, I guess?
22: They should do that. I don't know if she would, because we haven't had a precedent to base things off with her. But a month of not winning any football game,
0: which, again, would stretch to 11 in a row, dating back to last season there.
22: Yeah, that would be rough. And I actually had it up earlier. So I believe this was going into last season. I haven't updated the numbers since then. So you asked about the playoff being expanded in 2020. So if you start 0-2, 38 of 43 teams have not made the playoffs. If you start 0-2. Like, that's how big this game is to win Sunday. It's crazy as it sounds.
0: Yeah, one thing after the London, can you imagine? You're blurry-eyed from a London trip and you get the pink slip. And then you're the interim, and you're blurry-eyed, and you're like, wait, we have to go play a football game next week?
22: Mm-hmm. On the road at that.
0: Who would be your interim? Brian Mason?
22: I guess so. I'm trying to think. Would it be Jim Bob Cooter?
0: Don't know if I need to see that.
22: Lou Anarumo? Head coaching experience? Does he have head coaching? No, he's interviewed for head coaching jobs.
0: Yeah, no. No, I don't. Unless I'm missing somebody, I don't think there's a head coach experience on the roster. What do you got, Nick?
1: So they say this is, I mean, I produced the pre-half and post, or pre-highlights and post-game. So I heard this sentiment a lot that you improve the most between weeks 1 and 2. But I don't know. Maybe it's me being a cynic. Maybe it's the lack of anything to suggest that the Colts will do that, given what we've seen from them over the past 5 years. Am I wrong to still be pessimistic going into Kansas City? Because there wasn't really a whole lot that showed me that the Colts have anything to build on after how poorly they played on all fronts against Baltimore.
0: Oh, I think plenty of people are on your boat. Yeah, I think plenty of people are pessimistic. And it's more just the how, not because they lost. I mean, when you look at it, it's probably, I don't even think it's probably. It's easily one of the worst losses of the Steichen era, just in terms of beatdown.
22: Yeah, for sure.
0: The discrepancy between the two teams. Again, they had 10 penalties, Baltimore. 8 on offense. Their best player in the game left at halftime. So, yeah, I think there's a lot of people in your boat, and, you know, you've got 5 or 6 people that are saying, well, Seattle and New England lost week 1 last year. They made the Super Bowl.
22: Man, I mean, I don't know how to feel about it, but like I said, I just don't feel, I think you're right to feel pessimistic, Nick, but I want to say maybe the NFL is weird, but it's just the way in which they lost. I picked them to lose last week, but not to get curb stomped.
0: I think that's the issue with the schedule being so front loaded. It's like this season can get on, it's already on thin ice, and you could be on some slippery skates real, real quick.
22: Yeah.
0: Just with the nature of the schedule. At Kansas City, home to Houston, who knows what will happen. Washington looked very competitive, right, against Philly. They easily could have won that game. And then you're at Pittsburgh. I mean, those are your first five. Again, Vegas had you as an underdog the first five. So, yeah, I would say more people probably fall on the pessimistic boat. Now, as we get further removed from Sunday, you know, people say, well, weird things happen in the NFL, and if you can get the communication. Boy, I forgot the is Paul George on the Boston Celtics?
1: Yeah.
0: Totally forgot that.
1: Yeah, Mark and I were talking about that earlier. I think he might get to a point where you could do the thing with Shaq where you make a picture of him wearing a jersey for each color of the rainbow. He's getting to that point.
0: I like that. Paul George, Mike Conley, and Brad Stevens all in a picture together. Boy, I didn't have that on my bingo card. I guess I should start paying attention to the NBA.
22: A lot of Indiana ties right there. Shout out to Mike Conley. LN Great.
1: So shifting gears actually to the NBA, I know everybody's thinking, oh, the Pacers are healthy. They're going to run through the Eastern Conference, get back to the finals, and maybe finally win it all. What are your guys's, what would realistic expectations for the Pacers be, given that it's probably going to take some time for them to get back to the level at which they were playing in the 2025 playoffs, if they get back there at all? Because I think that there is a possibility that they might not get back to that level.
22: The level of the playoffs or the level of playing for a championship?
1: The level of playing for a championship.
22: Oh, okay, I was like, be clear, brother. They're going to try to kick you off the air.
1: Playing for a championship because, I mean, you see some teams, they make it there once, yeah, and then they might not get back.
22: So I do think that that is a real possibility of maybe not getting back to the finals, but I do think they should be in that second tier of teams and therefore, in my opinion, be right back in the mix with a healthy squad of trying to push for conference finals appearance. I just think that it's a lot of parity, though, outside of the Knicks. Like, I don't know if there's a lot of separation between the Pacers and the Celtics, Celtics and Philly with LeBron, and Kawhi Leonard's now with Toronto, who should be pretty good. Cleveland was in the conference finals last year, Detroit. So, yeah, I think that they can be in the conference finals, but it could get definitely a little dicey there.
0: Yeah, I mean, you might have, obviously, some growing pains early in the season. Now, again, does Tyrese Haliburton being 16 months removed, you know, negate some of that rust? I do think the schedule's got some tougher moments early on. Their NBA group for the in-season tournament is brutal. It's a really tough group. So, you know, again, maybe you get to Christmas or you get to New Year's or something, and it's like, oh, you're the 5 seed or the 6 seed. But I think when it's all said and done, you should and need to be, as a home court team, you know, as one of the top, whatever, 2 or 3 seeds in the East. I mean, that's why you made the trade for Zubats. That's why you've, you know, were comfortable parting ways with, or potentially parting ways with, a draft pick that ended up being 5 overall. So, again, 82 games, a long time. So there might be some early hurdles, but boy, once you get to 2027 and certainly once you get to April and May, you need to be playing and need to have some home court. In Vandy right now, at Vandy right now for their mini camp, it looked like.
1: I think I saw James Johnson. Was he, I think he was in one of those pictures.
0: Yeah, he was sitting on the bench background of one of them. Currently not on the team, but yeah, James Johnson just feels like he's always around, even if he's contractually
22: Are you
0: going to
22: tell
0: around.
22: James Johnson he ain't on the team?
0: No. Oh, no.
22: I'll leave that to Nick.
0: If I do it, I'll do it from section 228.
1: I'll go ahead and do it from the rafters.
0: Do it from the Kroger Cambridge loft or whatever it is up there.
1: I know, I'd be with the banners before I did anything like that.
0: Anything else over there on the mind of Mark Dykton via Nick Rotocap?
1: Well, my brain is empty, as it usually is around this time of day, but Mark gave me a couple of those, and I just kind of ran with the Pacers one.
0: One thing I do want to throw maybe your way, Nick, here on the other side, given your IU ties, is, you know, I've thought about this of a, and I know it's a hot-button topic, you bring up any non-conference schedule, and it gets dicey quick.
22: Oh, I can already hear Hoosier 1997 in the YouTube chat get mad at you.
0: If we do get to a point in college football where it's like you must play a Power 4 team, you know, the SEC has told their conference, hey, you need to have one non-conference game. And for a lot of these teams, it typically falls in the rivalry category. Like South Carolina plays Clemson.
22: Yeah.
0: Florida plays Florida State. You know, a lot of those sorts of games.
22: I like that.
0: I think I've got one for IU.
1: I'll go ahead and... I would say they need to bring back the Bourbon Barrel rivalry with Kentucky.
0: Hold that thought. We got to get to a morning checkdown. We will get to that, but you're in. I didn't think I'd have this on the bingo card on this Wednesday morning, but Nick Rotocap's in my brain. Let's check it out.
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0: All right, Colts practice coming up later today. It's Colts and Chiefs here. In week 2, that's a 6.5-point favorite. That's Mike Tirico, Chris Collinsworth, Melissa Stark. Sunday Night Football, here we go. Prime time for the Colts in week 2.
22: Got to get it done. Like I said, teams that start 0-2, and even this era of the playoffs since 2020, the percentages are very low of you making the playoffs if you start off on that skid.
0: It is an 8-game losing streak dating back to last year, the start of that 8-game losing streak, where they'll be Sunday night. It's Thursday night football. Bills, Lions, 54.5, the over-under on this one, the biggest of any game here in week two. College football, let's go in order here. 4 o'clock on Saturday, it'll be the Indiana Hoosiers taking on the Fighting Jack Doyles, the Western Kentucky Hilltoppers. It's a 4 o'clock kick. Western Kentucky's 0-2 on the year, and they've given up, I think it's 119 points in their two games. So. Yeah, Big Ten play awaits for Indiana coming up next week. Notre Dame, Michigan State. I'm still stunned that's a 30-point spread.
22: You think so? Well, I don't know what the state of Michigan State is. No pun intended.
1: Well, they fired Jonathan Smith after last year, so they've got a new head
0: coach. Pat Fitzgerald, right?
1: Yeah, they brought in Pat Fitzgerald. I think there were just a lot of unknowns with them. That and Notre Dame is clearly really good.
0: Like a 30-point favorite over a Big Ten team not named Purdue or Rutgers? It seems like you take Michigan State, right?
1: Well, do bear in mind that Michigan State struggled at home against Toledo in week one.
22: That's probably what Vegas is thinking.
0: I was going to say, Vegas knows all, right? Purdue, UCLA, 11 p.m. tip. 11 p.m. tip. It shows you where I'm at, Purdue fans. Probably a lot of Purdue fans there. 11 p.m. kick coming up Saturday night, Big Ten Network, UCLA 2-0 on the season. Major League Baseball yesterday, nothing from a local standpoint outside of, I think, pertinent stuff. I know Mark's freaking out about the Cubs. I think they're still okay wildcard-wise. White Sox-Guardians was drama-filled. Looked like the White Sox had a potential to steal that one. Kind of one of those 50-50 balls to left field. Looked like there was a potential for a grab in the final out. It was not made. 2-run score, game winner for the Guardians. They are now a half back of the White Sox for the lead in the AL Central. Big Ten basketball schedule should get announced. Sounds like coming up 5 o'clock today. You like Purdue IU on weeknights or weekends?
22: Ooh, I'll say weekend. Selfishly, it's probably easier for me to make it, but I do like a weeknight. Friday night, at least one of them, I would prefer that.
0: See, I kind of like staying away. I like, you know, give the high school teams the Friday, pick one of the other six nights. That's kind of where I'm at.
22: Ah, fair. Yeah.
0: When it comes to
22: Tuesdays and Fridays are big days for boys basketball.
0: When it comes to those, but those should be announced coming up 5 o'clock today. The Indiana Fever back in action Friday. They'll travel to Toronto tomorrow, north of the border. Tempo not very good, right? Fever of one. Each of these matchups pretty handled.
22: No. They should smack them, and honestly, it should be an opportunity for Caitlin Clark, Aaliyah Boston, to hopefully just get in, get out of that game, get up by a lot, don't play a whole lot of minutes, and keep yourself fresh for this crazy stretch, 4 games in 6 nights.
0: And again, it's big for the standings, trying to get home court. Currently, the Fever are the 5th seed, so they need to try and get up to the top 4. One thing to note about these final 4 games, they play Minnesota twice next week.
22: Mm-hmm.
0: Minnesota is the best team in the W. They have a 2-game lead on Golden State for second. So I am curious, James, if Minnesota clinches the 1 seed, do we see them rest at all next week? Because again, the Fever play them twice, a weird back-to-back to end the year. And remember, that was a hell of a game earlier this year, Fever and Lynx up there in Minneapolis, the only time they've met so far this season. A couple other random notes. Omar Cooper Jr., an ankle injury, reportedly going to miss a couple of weeks here. He had 1 catch and 5 snaps in his debut for the Jets. I did see D'Angelo Ponds must be dealing with an injury. He was inactive for their opener. He's also on the Jets. And announced yesterday, the USA swim trials will call Lucas Oil Stadium home again. I want to say it's the second week of June, coming up in 2028. So we saw this in 2024. You make the team here, 8 nights of swimming. It was quite something, honestly. The crowds were crazy, and just a really cool environment. And I also found it interesting that swimmers are super complimentary of the logistics around that. You know, sometimes we see these games on whatever, the aircraft carriers. Do you guys see the volleyball match at Wrigley Field the other week?
22: Yeah, and they couldn't even actually do it.
0: Right.
1: Probably because they're playing an outdoor sport on hardwood in the middle of summer.
0: But you sound like a weatherman in there. yeah, it just doesn't work. this worked by all accounts. Again, not just the coolness of it. It worked logistically, and it now will mean the 2028 Olympics at in LA, they will actually have the swimming events in SoFi Stadium. So they're taking it to another level. Not only the trials at Lucas Oil, but then the swim event itself at SoFi. All right, coming up on the other side, we tease it a little bit there, but if indeed we see a mandate come down of you must play a non-conference game, could we make something that appears to make sense for Kurt Cignetti and the Hoosiers? Nick Rodekap was onto something, and I like where he was thinking. We'll talk about it more. Coming up next here, Fan Morning Show, 93.5, 107.5, The Fan.
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0: Start of that makes me think we're about to listen to JMB get us going here at 3 o'clock in the afternoon. Kevin Bowen, James Boyd, Nick Rotocap on the ones and twos. Nick, we're discussing this just before the start of the morning checkdown. And boy, I know it's a dangerous topic. Certainly not many people enjoy the Notre Dame fan talking about non-conference schedules here. Let's start it. Nick, do you have an issue with IU's non-conference schedule, or you totally go with it?
1: Well, we have proof of concept from last year and the year before, so I understand why people don't like it. Personally, I don't have a problem with it because they will be tested in Big Ten play, and they will have to prove their mettle eventually.
0: Will you think differently if somehow a loss or two occurs and now the schedule is being compared to an SEC team that has maybe a notable non-conference game?
1: I think, honestly, from covering IU, I kind of tuned out all of the SEC media because they never had anything useful to say. At least that's my opinion. I think that my opinion in that situation would be, well, they had a chance to beat a good team and they didn't do it. I mean, that was kind of my thought when they got the snot beaten out of them by Ohio State a couple of years ago. I put out a tweet that said I didn't think they deserved to be in the playoff. And you look at how they played against Notre Dame, and yeah, I would still stand by that. So I think you have a chance to beat a good team. You better take advantage of it, or you can't be surprised if you get left out.
0: I'll be curious coming up, James, like, do we see this adoption from college football of, all right, teams are now going to 9-game conference schedules. That now is lessening the need to maybe try and test yourself in the non-conference or want to test yourself in the non-conference. But then if we expand the playoff, now all of a sudden we're going to be comparing resumes of 2 and 3 and maybe even a 4-loss team. Like if you get to a 24-team playoff, we're going to have 8 and 4 teams in the playoff. So therefore, you might actually want to do something in the non-conference of note. But if we got to a uniform, everybody's got to play one power non-conference game. The SEC tells their members you need to do that. And I'm not saying Georgia Tech. You guys see Georgia Tech's non-conference schedule this year?
1: Well, they had Colorado and then Tennessee. Who else?
0: Oh, Colorado, boy. Tennessee, and then the rivalry game with Georgia.
1: Oh, I feel bad for Alberto Mendoza.
0: So that last game, that rivalry game with Georgia, kind of has me thinking. I like when we get these kind of uniform rivalry games cross-conference. Georgia, Georgia Tech's one of them. Clemson, South Carolina is another. Florida, Florida State has some rich history. So my question was, if we did this and Indiana had to play a power non-conference team, Nick, you and I are speaking from the same hymnal here. You brought up the Bourbon Barrel game. James Boyd, are you familiar at all with the Bourbon Barrel game?
2: I am not. You're going to have to enlighten me, both of you.
0: Nick Rotocap, you want to dabble in a little history lesson?
1: Well, it's been a couple of years since I've dived into the history of the Bourbon Barrel game, but it was a rivalry game on the football side played between Indiana and Kentucky, and I think it went away sometime in the late 90s or early 2000s.
0: Yeah, 05.
1: Yeah. And IU, I believe, actually leads the all-time series in that rivalry. It's been 20 years. But that's a rivalry I would love to see come back, because we know, of course, the history between those two teams in basketball. And, you know, SIG could rub people's noses in it and say, hey, look, we're playing an SEC team, because I would venture to guess Indiana would be able to handle Kentucky now and into the foreseeable future with Will Stein, their first-year head coach over there.
0: Yeah, and Kentucky hasn't been laughable. I mean, they're not great, but they're not laughable. So, yeah, I mean, my immediate thought was Kentucky. Obviously, the history that you touch on. I think they've met every year from 87 to 05, so you got a little bit of that. I also thought about two others just regionally, Louisville and Cincinnati.
1: Those would both make sense. And Louisville, God, that 2023 game.
0: At Lucas Oil, right?
1: Yeah. Where Louisville outdrew Indiana fans. I was at that game. That was bad. Walt Bell, that was before he got fired as offensive coordinator. I would also love to have a world where Indiana plays Notre Dame. I think that would be great for college football in this state. And I know people get their jokes in about reverse jacket fans. Sure. And I am not a fan of reverse jacket fans as an IU grad, born and raised in an IU family. Reverse jacket, someone who roots for Notre Dame football and IU basketball. But I think IU Notre Dame would be great for college football. And my one qualm that I have with it is that, of course, Indiana was not going to play Notre Dame in the middle of the season because the Big Ten does not allow that to happen. So I understand why the series couldn't be played. But I'd love to see them play each other every year.
22: I'm rocking with that.
0: Yeah. Yeah. I would love that. But, you know, again, I'm speaking from a very biased point of view. I was trying to keep it a little bit more like, I don't know, realistic seem, you know, like,
22: yeah.
0: It just doesn't seem like IU's going to jump into the pool and like do a cannonball when they've never swam before, you know, like that. I mean, Kentucky, Louisville, Cincinnati seems like a little bit more like, didn't they have Virginia on the schedule a few years ago and they bought that out?
1: That was a Tom Allen game that SIG canceled.
0: Yeah. And Louisville was another one, right?
1: Louisville was one. So Indiana lost to Louisville in 2023, and then shortly thereafter, they bought out of the remaining games of that contract. Yeah. That happened before SIG ever walked in the door.
0: So could you kind of dip your toes a little bit into it? But Kentucky, I think, you know, I'm not going to pretend for one second it's anywhere close to the basketball nature of it, but could that be a little bit more of a thing? So, I'll just be curious how college football kind of evolves off of that. Because Ohio State and Michigan, you know, you're seeing them. I mean, you want to talk about big-time home and homes, Ohio State and Texas and Michigan and Oklahoma?
1: And I applaud them for playing those games.
0: Yeah.
1: And one more thing. It's not going to be a power game, but if Purdue football gets relegated to the MAC because they're so bad,
0: boy,
1: then you'll have an in-state rivalry game non-conference there. But that's a whole other thing.
0: Is that a deserve a jab?
22: I just feel like, Nick, you got to lighten up a little bit, brother.
0: I saw this stat the other day, and I could not believe it. Purdue's last power conference win is over IU.
1: That was over IU in 2023.
0: Tom Allen's last game.
1: Yeah. Indiana led at halftime.
0: The last time Purdue. So if they get the stop on 4th and 15 on Saturday.
22: Yeah, that would have ended the streak.
0: That would be no longer. But yes, their last power conference win was over.
22: Dang, here I am thinking you just said Big Ten when power conference win is crazy.
0: And Purdue does schedule the power teams.
22: Right.
0: Like Wake Forest was one of them. Obviously Notre Dame is on the schedule here next week. Like
1: they're playing Ole Miss in a couple years.
0: Are they really?
1: Yeah.
0: Wow, that's kind of a weird one. So yeah, you have, you know, in the Big Ten as a conference, you have varying philosophies. Like Penn State and IU are speaking from the same hymnal. I mean, they are very much like, we're not going to schedule, you know, even Oregon with Oklahoma State. Now you saw what happened. And that might be Kurt Cignetti saying that's why you don't do it.
1: And I think that is his philosophy, is that you stand to lose far more than you gain.
0: Yeah. And we haven't had the hypothetical yet. Like I brought up the hypothetical to you of what happens if you're 10-2. And you brought up the first year of Kurt Cignetti. They were an 11-1 football team that people questioned if they deserved a spot.
1: Yeah.
0: No Big Ten team at 11-1 should be questioned if they deserve a playoff spot.
1: Well, and I think
0: none.
1: I think
0: like,
1: one of the
0: when you don't play in the non-conference, that opens up the door for that.
1: I think one of the kind of under heralded parts of this issue is that conferences have gotten too big. You can't have parity in the scheduling when you have a 20-team conference.
22: Preach.
1: And for a decade, Indiana had to play the likes of Penn State, Michigan, Michigan State when they were good, and Ohio State in the same season every year because the Big Ten had horribly unbalanced divisions. And the Big Ten championship game was, in all honesty, it was Ohio State-Michigan because whoever came out of the Big Ten West was probably going to lose to whoever won the game and came out of the Big Ten East.
0: The East should have got two teams in.
1: Yeah, and so I think that this all goes back to conferences being way too big. Like, I went to Eugene, I called the IU-Oregon game. It's a beautiful part of the country, but at no point in that time did I ever think to myself, yeah, this is Big Ten country. It just, it still does, and I know why they did it, but it does not make any sense to me.
22: This is money country, Nick.
1: I know it's all about money, and I get that, but at some point you have to get back to what made college sports so great, and that is the regionality of it. And there is no world where Rutgers and UCLA should be in the same conference.
22: Well, I'll have you know.
0: Big volleyball match on a Tuesday night, Rutgers at UCLA.
22: There you go. But on top of that, Nick, you're forgetting the fun of this, the legality of eligibility. You know, you're missing out on all the hits. You're bringing up all this tradition.
1: Who doesn't love
22: talking about who's eligible every week?
1: I love playing games in a courtroom instead of on the field.
0: It's 5 hours in a courtroom for Mike Nigel.
1: I saw Vincent Brady was in one of those cases. He's in the same case as Kellen Wyatt and Stephen Daly. Vincent Brady went to Cathedral High School, and I haven't heard his name since he graduated the year before I did. It's like he was on the High Point team that made a run in the NCAA tournament. Why are we focusing more on court cases instead of the actual sport? It just doesn't make any sense.
0: I'm looking at these schedules right now here for the rest of the season. IU has got a ranked game against number 6 Ohio State, number 19 Michigan, number 12 USC. I'm seeing Notre Dame with three ranked opponents against better teams than that. I see Miami. I see BYU and I see SMU all ranked in the top 16. Any IU fans going to be bringing that up, James Boyd?
1: I have a counterpoint to that, and it has to do with preseason rankings.
22: You knew he was going to have a counterpoint, so let's hear it.
1: Preseason rankings and I think I've said this before.
0: Well, then Michigan shouldn't be ranked if there's preseason rankings, right?
1: Preseason rankings as a whole need to be thrown out. I think that you shouldn't rank any teams until you get to week 3 or week 4 and you have enough of a sample size to, at least based on analytics or something, actually assess where teams stand in relation to each other.
0: That ain't going to happen.
22: I disagree. I you got to hype the season. We need people to go off vibes. I want to be able to say that Indiana's number one in the country, which I did actually, I've mentioned that before. In all seriousness, I thought they should be higher than 6 coming into the season. But I just think that, Nick, you're right to a degree, but like in reality, we need drama in college sports to like just create conversation.
1: Yeah, it's just... I think that in an era where there's so much roster turnover and so much changes so quickly in college football, this Indiana football team is not the defending national champion. Like, Indiana football currently is the national champion, but the amount of players on the roster that are still there from that national championship team is comparatively small to where you can say, well, this is a different Indiana team. And I think that's how Kurt Cignetti sees it too. It's like, this Indiana hasn't won anything relative to what other people are saying.
0: It'll be Indiana, Western Kentucky if you need riveting non-conference football coming up 4 o'clock on Saturday. The marquee one, it's actually interconference here. It'll be Ole Miss and LSU. That is certainly the marquee game here. College game day will be down there in Oxford for that one. One final time, Kevin Bowen, James Boyd, Nick Rotocap on the ones and twos.
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0: All right, one final time here on this Wednesday morning. Off to Colts practice here in a little bit. James, a couple times here on this Wednesday morning, we've had news kind of trickle out in regards to what was originally Keenan Allen's scheduled court appearance was supposed

0: said no parking. So for those who kept saying all he was doing was sitting in his car, that is not true. They observed extremely slurred speech and glossy eyes, and he blew a .224. Legal limit is .08. So that's about three times the legal limit.
1: Those were, I think, two of probably the most curious items that were not there a couple weeks ago. Was he operating the vehicle and not just sitting in it? And then, obviously, what was his BAC? And, yeah, .224. That is that's a large number.
0: Yeah. One more thing I'll add is in the NFL substance abuse policy, it says when it comes to alcohol-related incidents, you'll, for like a first-time offense, you'll get a three-game suspension, depending on when things get resolved, more or less. But there's a stipulation in there for aggravating circumstances of if your legal limit is, or not legal limit, but if your BAC is over .15, which this is. And so in theory, if Keenan Allen were to play next season, because this stuff takes forever to play out, he most likely be facing a longer suspension than just three games.
1: Because of the BAC.
0: Because of that, yeah.
1: Jake Query is with us
0: if
1: here.
0: He's convicted, by the way, or whatever happens.
1: It's our Love, Heating, and Air crossover segment as we round things out here on this Wednesday morning. How you doing?
2: I'm well, thank you. Love-HVAC.com, by the way. And 317-353-2141, an official Heil Heating and Cooling dealer. A lot to get to today, including, you know, a couple of different Wednesdays are always interesting because to me you kind of advance it, right? You're going from officially kind of putting the last game, thank goodness, to bed.
0: Yeah.
2: You still, you know, what did you learn from that? But then looking forward a little bit, but also incorporating a little bit more in the week of sports. And then this, obviously, the Keenan Allen situation. I'll probably read more in depth on this in terms of that came about. But I think it illuminates a couple of things. Number one, that there's always that immediate, and we all do it. I'm not calling out anybody. It's human nature. The immediate jump or the conclusion or assumption as to what took place. I mean, I saw people that were like, well, this is clear. They brought his car around to valet and he got in it and realized that he had had too much to drink. And when he asked to have the car moved, they busted him because he'd been in the car. Yeah, that's not what happened, clearly. But also, you know, from the Colts standpoint, I think they probably wanted the assumption this maybe wasn't as severe as it was. But to James's point, probably not something where the penalty of it ever impacts the Colts. But we'll see, but I'll get more into that over the course of today as well.
1: Yeah, I mean, I think that's probably what a lot of fans are most curious about, right or wrong. Will he be playing Sunday night in Kansas City, and will he be playing for the next 15 games, 16 games? And based off NFL precedent, James, which I know you've gone over a whole lot, in all likelihood, he is expected to play. And I would venture to guess the Colts probably knew, I mean, with their connections to law enforcement,
0: absolutely,
1: right?
0: Absolutely. Yeah, so they weren't in the dark about this.
1: I bring that up to say, if the Colts felt the need to punish him in any way, shape, or form outside of the legal matter, they would have done it, and don't hold your breath for that if you're curious about it.
2: By the way, are you wearing now, that's Smokey for Tennessee, right?
1: Correct, yes, uh-huh.
2: What is, oh, Vols. His collar, it looks like, from here when I just looked over, it looks like it says UGA. And I'm like, why would he be wearing the UGA?
1: No, but that's the SEC game I went to a few years ago, Tennessee, Georgia, at Neyland. You ever been to Neyland?
2: Yeah, I went when they retired Manning's jersey.
1: Oh, so you were like media
2: matter
1: covering.
2: Matter of fact, I probably have told this before, and if we go over, it's not like the next guy's going to complain. I went and covered when I was working at Channel 6, they retired his jersey at Tennessee. They were playing South Carolina. They got beat by Spurrier. Go figure. I went down to cover it. I was the only TV station from Indianapolis that was there. A week later, Vernon Cheek, who was the PR director for the Colts at the time, or one of them, underneath Craig Kelly, came to me and said, hey, Peyton noticed that you were there and wanted to know if there's any way that he can get the raw video. I go, okay. So I just dubbed off all of the raw camera video, which included my interviews with like 100 people in the street about Peyton Manning. And a week later, Manning comes up to me and goes, yeah, that lady you talked to from Chattanooga talking about how, you know, her nephew cleans my pool. That was a funny interview. And I'm thinking to myself, this dude went back and watched the entire video. He watched an hour worth of raw tape of me just interviewing man on the streets about Peyton Manning in Knoxville, Tennessee.
1: I do think your Manning's pretty good.
2: Thank you. It's not as good as Mark's hidden Mitch McConnell that we broke out yesterday.
1: That was epic. That was absolutely epic. Neyland Stadium, very claustrophobic. I got a little nervous there getting my seat.
2: I did see a girl having her hair.

0: held back by her friends while she puked off the fourth level ledge of Neyland Stadium.
1: Oh, wow.
0: Yeah, that was cool.
1: About the only thing Spurrier couldn't stop, it sounds like.
0: That was the best part about the game.
1: Yeah. On that day. Jake Query's got you covered, 10-1. We'll be back tomorrow.
2: Rich Eisen.
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30: All right, stop what you're doing, because I'm about to ruin.
0: Okay, so, stop what you're doing, indeed.
30: But yo, I'm making money, see? So yo, well,
0: because this just came out in the last 30 minutes or so, and I should probably give the disclaimer here. I am not an attorney. I am not a prosecutor. And in this case, I'm probably going to read this simply for the sake of clarity. I don't know that anything comes of this. Probably not. But I think, and it's not my intention. I'm allowing all of you as Colts fans to draw your own conclusion. And maybe I'm being TMZ here. Maybe I'm being overly Flo Anthony. Again, not my intention. But rather to illustrate, or for all of us, media included, fans included, and etc., to simply illustrate how it is important to, quote, wait for all the facts. Whenever a player gets in trouble, and I've mocked this, and maybe this points out the fact that I was wrong in mocking what I'm about to say. Whenever a player gets in trouble, or a person gets in trouble, or whatever it may be, and those that are in a position to hold accountable the presumed guilty, often say, I'm waiting for all the facts to come out. And I have mocked that in the past because I think to myself, what do you mean you're waiting for all the facts to come out? The rest of us have all the facts. The guy was arrested. There's a mugshot of him. Yes, but we don't know the specifics of the case. We don't know the specifics of the case. We now have, as it was now been publicly released, literally in the last, 30 minutes or so, the following from the Indianapolis Metropolitan Police Department and the state of Indiana, Marion County, versus Keenan Allen. And I'll read it essentially verbatim, and then allow you folks to draw your own conclusion. I'm simply doing this again. And I apologize if this sounds like I'm an ambulance chaser. That's not my intention at all. My intention here is strictly because, understandably so, and justifiably so, people will ask, so what do you think really happened with Keenan Allen? I don't know. I heard what you heard. So now we have before us the exact, now that's not to say that this is factually as it took place, what will be found to be lock, stock, and barrel. The, maybe bad wording there, the definitive written in stone acceptance in a court of law of the conviction. But this is the charge and the allegation in specifics of what happened after a lot of question marks as to a marquee NFL player, a multi-time Pro Bowler, who was signed for a position of need for the Indianapolis Colts after the first time out on the field in a public arena, in a game, wearing the helmet of the Indianapolis Colts, then that evening being arrested and charged with the following. On this date, the undersigned deputy prosecuting attorney of the 19th Judicial Court, being duly sworn in, says that in Marion County, Indiana, count one, on or about August 30th, Keenan Allen did operate a vehicle with an alcohol concentration equivalent to at least 1,500 gram of alcohol per 100 milliliters of said defendant's blood. On or about August 30th, Keenan Allen did operate a vehicle while intoxicated, all of which is contrary to statute and against the peace of dignity in the state of Indiana. That was filed by Ryan Mears, the Marion County prosecutor. Now, here is, and I'm just going to read it. For the sake of clarity, I'm simply going to read what the police report says. Okay? On Sunday, August 30th, at approximately 0100 hours, Sergeant Austin Hedden of IMPD was working a violence mitigation detail for IMPD Downtown District under the Event Response Group while conducting a traffic investigation near the intersection of Meridian and Maryland Street. It then gives the information of his car. Was parked on the west side of Meridian Street in front of a meter with a no parking orange sign posted. The sign read, quote, no parking anytime, violators will be towed by order of the Indianapolis Metropolitan Police Department, end quote, and was posted facing the east side of the street where it was visible to cars attempting to park. Then goes on to say that the officer exited his vehicle in full police uniform to talk to the driver. The driver was later identified as Keenan Allen. Sergeant Hedden observed Mr. Allen drive the vehicle and park in the no parking spot. Sergeant Hedden's intention was to inform Mr. Allen that he is unable to park there and would need to move his vehicle. Mr. Allen opened the doors side of his vehicle and began speaking with Sergeant Hedden. Shortly after, Sergeant Hedden observed Mr. Allen to have extremely slurred speech and glossy eyes. Sergeant Hedden then asked Mr. Allen to exit the vehicle. When Mr. Allen exited the vehicle and began speaking more, Sergeant Hedden observed the strong odor of an alcoholic beverage coming from his breath when he spoke. Mr. Allen also appeared to have a dry mouth with spit at the corners of his mouth and consistently licked his lips, which is consistent with the ingestion of alcohol. Sergeant Hedden then notified Lieutenant Gary Smith of the incident. Lieutenant Smith then brought over a portable breath test. Sergeant Hedden then asked Mr. Allen if he would submit to the PBT. Mr. Allen agreed and attempted the PBT. On the first of two attempts, Mr. Allen was extremely short-winded. The PBT was unable to take a reading. Sergeant Hedden then switched the tubes and instructed Mr. Allen to take a deep breath and blow until he heard a click. This time it was successful. Mr. Allen blew a .224 at 0122 hours. So 22 minutes after this, roughly 22 minutes after this incident began. Mr. Allen was then transported to the CJC. Officer Michael Che then took over the investigation. At that point, it later goes on to basically say and reiterate that Mr. Allen had a strong odor of an alcoholic beverage coming from his person and breath as he spoke. He had bloodshot and watery eyes and slightly unsteady balance when standing still. His eyes lacked of a smooth pursuit, distinct and sustained nystagmus, and I'm probably mispronouncing that word, at maximum deviation and an onset nystagmus prior to 45 degrees, approximately 30 degrees. Officer Shea also observed a vertical gaze. Though training and experience as a law enforcement officer, this is indicative of a large presence of an impairing substance. During the walk and turn, Mr. Allen missed heel to toe on multiple steps down and back and used his arm for balance on the way coming back from his person more than 6 inches. During the one leg stand, he swayed and had to use his arms for balance. Officer Shea then read Mr. Allen the Indiana implied consent warning, to which Mr. Allen consented to a chemical test. The chemical testing room is where he was taken for a blood draw. During the blood draw at 0208 hours, they packaged the blood for travel and placed it in the patrol car while finishing the booking paperwork. It does not give the results of the blood work. But there is, so again, to be clear, a couple of things in play here. Number one, I don't know Keenan Allen, but the Colts, Shane Steichen, do know Keenan Allen well and have repeatedly said that Keenan Allen is a person who, that incident notwithstanding, has had a mistake-free career as a player and as a person, as a member of the community that was one that was a positive impact on his community and other places he's played. And he has also worked with Shane Steichen for a very long time. It is absolutely 100% the truth that all of us make mistakes and good people make bad decisions. Good people make bad decisions that are in the arena where other people who made similarly bad decisions have had disastrous and tragic result. Fortunately, in this case, that was not the case, and everything was stopped before something like that could have taken place. Having said all of that, I simply pointed that out and put it out there because it's a natural question of curiosity that people have. You can draw your own conclusion as to what you think should happen. You can draw your own conclusion as to what you think could happen. The reality, as James Boyd said, is the fact that in the National Football League, these things are typically disciplined once a court of law finds a finality of conviction and that conviction is agreed upon. Whether or not Keenan Allen agrees to all of this, and that's where the conviction is, or he pleads down to a lesser charge, I don't know. I'm not a lawyer. I'm not a prosecutor. I don't know. But assuming that Keenan Allen is playing 1 year with the Indianapolis Colts, and I think we can safely say that Keenan Allen is probably playing 1 year with the Indianapolis Colts. I think that would have been the case regardless of this situation. I think he was brought in to be a one-year kind of step, stopgap for them at the wide receiver position until they are able to find a younger version of a player that can line up alongside and draw away from Alec Pierce, Josh Downs, and Tyler Warren, and all of the other aspects of their offense. But for those, myself included, that had their own foregone conclusions or assumptions about what happened, and about what the police report would say, that offers more clarity, more perspective to it. We could talk about it over the course of today. As a matter of fact, Bob Kravitz is going to join us coming up just under 20 minutes from now. We can talk to Bob about that situation as well, but more specifically just where the Colts are. And Eddie, I got to thinking about something last night. A couple of things I got to thinking about.
1: Okay.
0: I don't know why this is. Maybe it's the power of suggestion. Maybe it's the power of suggestion. You know, yesterday felt like summer. Scott from Game Day Men's Health, great dude. He and I went out golfing yesterday. So that alone, it felt like...
1: How'd you shoot him?
0: What's that?
1: How'd you shoot it?
0: Not well. We were doing it was a practice round.
1: For what? The PGA Tour?
0: Just to perfect my game.
1: Oh, live golf?
0: It's what they do at game day, Eddie. They get you back in the game to what's best for you.
1: I didn't know if you were practicing for live golf.
0: No, because I plan on playing golf for another 2 months. I don't know that Liv's going to do that, right?
1: I don't think so.
0: Liv is doing not exactly that anymore, correct?
1: Correct.
0: Is Liv done? Do we know?
1: They filed for bankruptcy. That's all.
0: Well,
1: they
0: filed for bankruptcy and then it was like, oh, and by the way, they still owe like $700 million in payroll.
1: Yeah.
0: Right?
1: Yeah.
0: That's not good.
1: No.
0: But so yesterday it was hot. It was like 90 degrees, heat index of 100. It looked like summer and it felt like summer, but it's like this power of suggestion that kids are back in school, the pools are closed. I was laying out by a pool like 2 weeks ago and it still felt like dead of summer. And then all of a sudden, once there are no kids around and they're all back at school, then in your mind, especially after Labor Day, because I have a beautiful, it's almost a coral pink shirt that I was going to wear the other day, just gorgeous. And it really brings out the blue in my eyes. And somebody said, well, you can't do that. It's after Labor Day. No what? More like seersucker pants. Can't wear them after Labor Day.
1: Says who?
0: The GQ. Okay. But then you wait until April, and then everything's full bore back at it again. Now, earthy tones. But I thought to myself, I guess it is now fall. I guess it is now fall. And that began my mind racing. And one of the things that my mind began racing about is I thought the Colts took a huge fall in week one. And I think we knew their offense was going to have to work through some things. We knew that Daniel Jones was going to be limited, perhaps. I didn't think he'd be as limited as he was. We knew that Alec Pierce was going to be limited, perhaps. I don't know that we knew that he was going to be as held back as he was. But those things you can get by with. Those things you can live with if you're able to stop anything on the other side.
1: I wonder what the snap count would have looked like for Pierce, Jake, if he didn't have that wrist injury. Because he left the game to go get x-rays in the first half.
0: And we can get to that, too. Because that's of huge concern to me. Right? Because, not huge, that's the wrong way of saying it, but has he had a wrist thing in the past?
1: No.
0: Okay, but I was thinking he had, but either way, he was on a pitch count to begin with, right? What led to their fall in week one was something that was supposed to be their big strengthener going into the, certainly last year, and that was Lou Anarumo's defense. And Lou Anarumo's defense, when he first came over, remember it was, well, he's a great defensive coordinator, but just wait especially until he gets his own guys. Well, he has more of players that match and gel with the scheme he wants to run. And again, not to sit here and belabor the point, because the dead horse I've been beating on this is now holding together a wooden table somewhere in Edinburgh. But the linebacker play in particular was so bad. And then we find out that the green dot, green target, green sticker, green communicator guy, that didn't work out with Cam Bynum. That was going to be an unusual thing that had happened, but that didn't work out. And so you've got things to take care of there. But I was just thinking about Lou Anarumo's defense and what can be done. If it doesn't take hold from a personnel standpoint, what changes they could or couldn't make to take advantage of, in fact, the players that are there. And one of those areas is, in fact, the linebacking core, and I just don't know where it's going to come from. You know, I understand that C.J. Allen was hurt for part of training camp. I understand that he may not be 100% right now. I understand that maybe he just doesn't have the instinct of the playbook just yet. But this is a guy that we were told when he was drafted was ready to be plug in and play go. Not only were we told he was so comfortable with the way they play that he was going to be able to play right away, we were told it was likely he was going to be the guy that was taking the signals, the cues from Lou Anarumo, and he is the one that was going to be the green sticker guy. We went from that. We went from, hey, we just got a linebacker that's immediately ready to be, put him right in right now, and he is the student council president, and he's the hall monitor right away. Doesn't matter that he just got to the school. This is a guy that it transfers immediately. He did this at Georgia, and wait till you see it. Now, I understand he missed some weeks of class. I get it. But there is a guy in that linebacker room that played 40-plus snaps, 60% of the time they were on the field, that Kyle Kuzma did. Now, Eddie, I was at a Pacer playoff game 19 months ago, something like that, when the guys in front of me sitting at the game, one of them who's a basketball legend at Wabash, so he knows the game, turns around to me and says, do you notice anything about Kyle Kuzma?
1: Pete Metzelaars?
0: And I looked at it. It was not Pete Metzelaars. That's football legend. Also played basketball. Good call, though. Jack something. I forget his last name, and I apologize.
1: Davidson.
0: What's that?
1: Jack Davidson.
0: Is that it?
1: Yeah, I'm telling you.
0: How'd you know that?
1: His brother Eric played at UIndy, and Jack was one of the best basketball players in Wabash history.
0: Great free throw shooter, right?
1: Yes. I think he had the record for the NCAA free throw percentage.
0: I think that's correct. He turns around to me and says, "Do you notice anything about Kyle Kuzma?" And I look up and I thought, hey, did he dye his hair? Got a new tattoo, maybe? And then I looked up at the scoreboard and I thought, this is actually impressive. We are like 38 minutes into a game here and he has 0 points, zero field goal attempts, zero free throw attempts, zero assists, zero turnovers, zero fouls, nothing. Zeros across the board. It's like the second time in the history of the NBA it's happened.
1: Tony Snell, he was the founder and the creator.
0: Of that club?
1: Of the cardio game.
0: Yeah. So, Jalen Carlisle basically had a Tony Snell, Kyle Kuzma cardio game. He went out and played 40-plus snaps at linebacker, 60-plus percentage of the time that they were on the field, and he had no tackles, no assist, no passes interrupted, no penalties, nothing. It's almost impressive if it's not such an anomaly. But the bigger point is this. The bigger point is Justin Wally, not a rookie, I realize, but for the most part, Justin Wally, literally at one point, Vegemite was patrolling the sidelines. Vegemite was hanging around the sidelines, hanging around Justin Wally, a big tube of Vegemite with legs on it. Finally, somebody said, "Why are you standing so close to Justin Wally?" And you know what Vegemite said, Eddie? "Because I go perfect on toast." Because that's what Justin Wally was in that game. But yet, they kept him out there to work his way through it. I guess he's a young player. But C.J. Allen, they didn't trust to go into the game at any point, despite the fact that they had a linebacker. And yes, it might have been a different spot in the linebacking core, but they had a linebacker on the field. Kyle Kuzma did. And they still didn't think that C.J. Allen could go out and play. Now, part of that may be health. Maybe it is. But that is of a huge question mark. And it's one game. It's one game. But at some point, I remember, and I can't remember what player it was, but I remember at one point saying, I think it was Jairus Walker with the Pacers. And at one point I was like, are we going to start having the discussion that it hasn't come together yet? And if it hasn't now, it probably never will. Now, in Walker's case, I think we've seen that he's turned into a rotational player. But when you have a guy taken in the top 10 of the draft, you expect more than a rotational player. But either way, you take what you can get, and that roster is pretty good, so it didn't hurt them as bad. But there are a lot of question marks about the defense and about things that Lou Anarumo may or may not need to do to kind of get things jump-started. And maybe he is, in fact, limited by the personnel that he has around him. Eddie, did you do anything fun last night?
1: Worked at the other job last night.
0: By the way, at the other job,
1: yep.
0: Do they rent power washers?
1: I don't know.
0: Can you find out?
1: Do you need a power washer?
0: No, I just randomly decided to think of an item that they might rent and then ask about it.
1: I didn't know if Shannon was in need of it. So,
0: well, that's correct. 6 and 1/2 dozen the other, yes. Desperate need.
1: The power wash the deck?
0: There's a deck. There's a long granite step thing that goes down to a fire pit and all that. And I think it's time to.
1: Oh, we got some algae buildup?
0: Yeah.
1: Looking a little green?
0: Yeah. It might be some black mold going on. I'm not even sure.
1: Oh, that's a little concerning. Oh, by the way, Jake, IndyCar news. Did you see this? The rookie of the year has a new home?
0: The rookie of the year in IndyCar would be Dennis Hauger, right?
1: Yes, that is correct.
0: And if Dennis Hauger has a new home, I'm actually going to, I did not hear this. So go ahead and hit me on where Dennis Hauger's new home will
1: be. It's a multi-year contract with AJ Foyt Racing in the number 14 car.
0: I knew that Santino Ferrucci was likely out. Now, what then becomes the question is who definitively ends up in the four car. But Dennis Hauger is a very talented guy. I'm happy to hear that because I like him.
1: Do we know who's in Dixon's car for next year or the formerly
0: There had been discussion that perhaps Colton Herta was linked to that. I don't think that's the case. I still believe – I don't know what the delay is. I will tell you right now at this point. I've been told repeatedly that's Christian Lundgaard. But why they have not announced that, I don't know. I need to find that out.
1: Actually. You think it's because they're watching Yuki Tsunoda over there in F1 to see how he's doing? Because I know that's another name that's been linked to that.
0: That's fair.
1: Seat.
0: That's fair. Lundgaard is really good. Really, really good. But so too is Dennis Hauger. I'm excited for Dennis Hauger and that opportunity because nothing against where he was previously. But with a good team and good engineering, I think there's a chance that, you know, if he's kind of the mainline guy, that we can see a little more out of him. I expected a little more out of him this year because he had a very, very good and dominating season when he won in Indy Next. Speaking of Next, Bob Kravitz joins us next. A lot to get to, including this Keenan Allen situation, and we will talk about it from one of the overall deans of coverage of sports in Indianapolis, Bob Kravitz, next.
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1: You know, I almost feel compelled every time that he joins us on the program and Eddie plays this intro music to again reiterate, I was a 5.5 to a 6 out of a 1 to 10 scale on my fandom for Bruce Springsteen before just saying with my buddy Michael from The Elect and Bob Kravitz, the three of us driving up together to Wrigley, like, you know what? I always heard it's an event, so let's go check it out. Bob is a much bigger fan, but let me tell you, that was, every time I hear that intro, I feel compelled to let people know it was a 3-hour absolute hurricane force of energy and positivity and vibes and music when Springsteen played. I was completely blown away by it. Probably in terms of execution, the finest concert I've seen. I mean, he was that good as an entertainer. Now, not that good on Sunday. The Colts in their week 1 loss to the Baltimore Ravens. Now it is on to Kansas City, and there's plenty to get through with Bob Kravitz, who joins us now. BobKravitz.com, Substack, where you can read his column. Musings of an Old Sports Writer, as a matter of fact, is the name of the column. Bob, I'll begin with this. I don't know if you saw, because it's only been in the last 45 minutes or so that it came out. Now, the police report regarding Keenan Allen, did you read the report itself?
2: I have not. I had an appointment this morning, so get me up to speed.
1: Okay, getting you up to speed would be this. I read it earlier, but I'll just give you the Cliff Note version here. Are you ready?
2: I am ready.
1: Essentially, an Indianapolis Metropolitan Police Department officer witnessed a car driving to the curb, parking on the west side of Meridian Street in front of a meter with a large no parking anytime violators will be towed by order of Indianapolis Metropolitan Police Department sign on it. When the officer approached the vehicle, the officer observed a man later identified as Keenan Allen, who was unable to park. He was told he was unable to park there, but when he exited the vehicle, Mr. Allen exited and began speaking more. Sergeant Hedden observed the strong odor of an alcoholic beverage coming from his breath when he spoke, along with other things that he believed to be signs of intoxication. He agreed to do a portable breathalyzer test that registered a 0.224. He later was taken and an hour later agreed to a blood draw under the observation of the Indianapolis Metropolitan Police Department as well. He was processed under arrest for OWVI and OWVI endangerment, because I believe that does go to another level when you are over the 0.15 area. I'm not an attorney, granted, but just shy of 3 times the legal limit, and he was behind the wheel of the car while it was moving. Those are the things that came out. Your first, I guess, reaction to that.
2: 0.224?
1: What's that?
2: 0.224 is pretty much wasted, isn't it?
1: Yes. I mean, one would assume.
2: That's whack. Wow.
1: So does that in any way, Bob, I think about if you go back to, you know, Chuck Pagano in different circumstance, right? Derek Rogers, if I'm not mistaken, was released from the Colts after a DUI. Now that we know, I know the Colts had said we are awaiting all of the information. Looks as though now they would have it. From a league standpoint, one would assume that there is no disciplinary action to Keenan Allen probably until next season or once this is all settled out. But do the Colts have an obligation now that we have all of this out in front of us to act upon it?
2: Well, I mean, I think you still got to wait for the final adjudication of this thing. I mean, that's the police report. You know, I don't think you can reach any conclusions based on that. I think you just wait it out, see how how it goes through the court system, and then if there's still an issue there, if he is found guilty of, you know, I mean, he's probably going to make some kind of a deal with the people in charge. But I don't think they're under any obligation yet, you know, to do anything with Keenan Allen. I think the league will probably get involved at some point, but I don't think the Colts at this point are obligated to do much of anything.
1: Bob, did we see Tony Dungy came out with some comments on social media yesterday? And Tony Dungy, the former Colts head coach, said what I think a lot of people thought or have, you know, analyzed, and that is, are we now starting to see teams that simply are not able to play at the level that they should right out of the box because of lack of training camp, essentially? Tony Dungy's following was the following was posted yesterday by Tony Dungy. Quote, after watching week one of the NFL season, I believe we need a real preseason. I saw many players and teams who were not ready for the speed or contact of a real game. Tackling, penalties, mental errors turn games around. Defenses especially can't get ready without some contact. I think we'll see, ... With that, Bob, the contrary to that would be the same would be true for Baltimore, correct? Were the Colts a team that were not prepared because of a lack of camp or just simply not prepared?
2: Well, I think they just weren't prepared. I mean, you look at how tempo, which you knew was coming from Baltimore, tempo really messed them up. They were not ready because Cam Bynum was ill-equipped, it seems to me, to be the green dot. And I think moving forward, and Will, I just arrived at the Colts, so we'll ask Steichen about this, just as we asked Anarumo yesterday, whether moving forward they can go with Cam Bynum as opposed to maybe a Akeem Davis Gaither. The problem is that you need a linebacker who plays 100% of the snaps to be the green dot, like Zaire Franklin. And what a great trade that's looking like. They got rid of Colby Wooden before the season even started. As far as camp goes, I don't think it's a lack of games. It's just a lack of participation in games. You know, you get very little contact during training camp. There's no tackling whatsoever except for the preseason games. I think if you want better quality football, you need to let some of these guys play. And I'm sure Baltimore approached their preseason in very much the same manner as the Colts. So I just think the Colts were not prepared, especially in terms of communications.
1: Okay, Bob, what came yesterday? Lou Anarumo did meet with the media, answered questions. What was your takeaway?
2: My takeaway was that he's not committed to Cam Bynum moving forward. I just, the problem is that, you know, you're at the very back of the formation. You're deep back in the field, and you got to run all the way up, and you got to make the call, and then you got to run all the way back. And Bynum was telling us that he had to get in better shape, coming into the season, he had to get into better shape to run all the way up and all the way back after every single snap. So you look throughout the league, I don't know. In the past, there have been some safeties, I think Derwin James, some safeties have been the green dot. But I think if you look throughout the league, I don't think there's another safety. I could be wrong, but I don't think there's another safety who wears the green dot in the NFL. So they're trying something different and something that clearly does not work.
1: Did Lou Anarumo explain why C.J. Allen did not see the field?
2: Yes, he basically said that his progress was stunted by the fact that he missed camp because of two different soft tissue injuries, and that he hasn't missed a lot more time than AJ Halsey, but he has missed more, and he just is not ready yet, and that's a problem because they expected him to be plug and play.
1: Correct.
2: Second round pick.
1: Correct.
2: Plug and play, wear the green dot, and he's not doing it. And it's completely screwed up their entire approach to this early season.
1: Bob, is there the chance? And I'm not trying to like pick, listen, I don't know the young man at all. I know he had a great career as a college player at Georgia, which is a program I think a lot of. But is it possible that it's that, and I'm sure part of it is just learning that playbook, learning the verbiage, learning all of those things, and the NFL is a little bit different. But I'm not the one. I'm not the one that was saying, oh, this is a great pick because we're going to be able to plug him in immediately, and he's immediately going to be the quarterback of our defense, and he did that in college, and this is a perfect, perfect, seamless transition. I know there was the injury. Is there the possibility that once they put him out there, they realized, holy cow, this is a different pace than what he played in college even, and he simply is not ready to play as a player, regardless of the preparation?
2: Well, what we don't know, and it's something that we're going to ask, is whether this is mental, you know, and he's just not up to speed to play that position as a starter or even in a rotation. I mean, he didn't get a snap. Or whether it's physical. Whether he's just, you know, whether his conditioning is compromised by not being a part of the process early on. You know, we're going to have to find that out. Again, I don't know if it's mental or physical or a combination of both, but clearly it's been a real downer that he is not ready and prepared to go in the opener. And they got to get him out there sooner rather than later because Jason Carlisle clearly is not the answer. I mean, he had a goose egg.
1: Kyle Kuzma, all the way across the board, right?
2: Yeah, Kyle Kuzma. I remember that game.
1: Yep.
2: I remember that game. It was against the Pacers. That's a problem. And, you know, if Carlisle starts again, I think you got a real problem.
1: Okay, Bob, lastly, when you look at it, which do you lean more towards? This was a team that was uninspired despite the fact that the GM, the head coach, and everybody, we know what rests on it for them. Or this was a team that went up against a team in Baltimore who we're going to find out was an absolute buzzsaw, and as the year goes on, that loss becomes less egregious.
2: I think Baltimore is going to be a Super Bowl contender, and I felt that way even before I saw him. I like what this new offensive coordinator Declan Doyle is doing. He's got him playing. He's got him behind center, less shotgun, more tempo. I think they're going to be really, really good. But I don't care how good they are. This is a bad loss, and it's going to look bad for the rest of the season because it's your home opener. You've had all this talk about find a way and, you know, urgency and everything else, and they played, they were horrible, especially defensively. So, you know, yeah, it may look better down the road because I think Baltimore is going to be good, but I still think it's pretty egregious.
1: Musings of an Old Sports Writer is the column. BobKravitz.com is the website. He is on his way to the Colts Complex, and we'll allow him to ask those questions once he gets there. Bob, appreciate the time as always.
2: Yes, sir. Good to talk to you.
1: Appreciate it. Bob Kravitz joining us here on the Game Day Men's Health guest line, by the way. Game Day Men's Health, now with locations around central Indiana, Avon, Carmel, Fishers, Northside, Indy, and down in Bargersville off 135 to get you back in the game. When we come back, Eddie and I do have, Eddie, I mentioned the fact that I was thinking about fall, how now it's fall, right? And then I started thinking about the things about fall that I like, and I thought we should do a power ranking. Top five things about fall.
3: Okay.
1: You up for that? You got to make your rankings of top five things you like about fall. And I have a feeling I know one of them for you, which is absurd.
3: What?
1: But, well, I mean, you get all into this. You start walking around the office like in late July, counting the days down for it. It's very nauseating.
3: What are you talking about?
1: What do you think? About 45 minutes from now, and I'll tell you what it is? Okay.
3: Sure. How are you just going to dump the idea on me, and I haven't even had a chance to think of five
1: things?
3: Well, because
1: we both know what your answer is going to be. But when we come back, there is something that's resuming from a sports standpoint right here in Indianapolis that I think actually has some ripple taking place from a national standpoint. I'll explain what I mean next.
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14: 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Moyer has hundreds for you to choose from. They're an author.

0: Interesting thing that has happened in the last couple of weeks that it feels like there's, do you ever have, and I can't be the only one with this, but every once in a while, this week is a good example. You know, and I'm still old school enough that, yes, of course, I put events into my phone.
1: Me too.
0: I have a desktop paper calendar, the big ones that you go to like Office Max and buy at the beginning of the year. And I write down, yes, I do it on my phone as well, but I write down at the beginning of the month, I sit and I try to think of everything I have going on. And over the course of the week, and I write Sunday nights, I write down everything that week on that particular day.
1: That's the most planning you do for anything in your life.
0: That is 100% accurate. But it does help to, you know, just when I'm getting ready in the morning, I can look over it. Okay, now what's written down for today? And I know it's in my phone. I get it. But the way that my brain processes it, you know, is to write it down.
1: Wait, so you're telling me with how chatty Boo is, he hasn't picked up on how to read your calendar to translate to you?
0: He sleeps on it a lot. I'll tell you that. So you've noticed that he's a chatty fella?
1: Yeah.
0: Yeah, he is very chatty. Now, this week.
1: Gets it from his owner.
0: What's that? That's right. This week I have, and I look forward to them, but different little things going on. I'm doing the, ALS fundraising trivia night coming up on Thursday evening. And I look forward to that because I have to write 8 questions about Indiana lore, 8 trivia questions I came up with about Indiana, some sports, some just Indiana pop culture, etc. And it's a lot of fun to do that. I have that on Thursday. I'm emceeing an event for the American Heart Association on Saturday that has a rehearsal on Friday. When I have a lot of those little things going on, and I'm very honored and flattered to be asked to do those things. But when I have things like that going on, sometimes my week, I feel like it's like, I know I have all of these things, but I can't remember where. And it just feels like they're kind of like little tiny windstorms spanning off all over the weather map. I don't know if that makes sense or not. But to me, when it comes to the WNBA, and it comes to everything that goes with this league, and I can only imagine that for Kathy Engelbert, who was the commissioner of the WNBA, it has to be to have felt like for the last year there were all these little storms that were all over the place, and trying to figure out which thing was the next that needed to be tended to became a very laborious and at times impossible to grasp chore. And I had someone call me over the weekend who I like a great deal. And maybe this is true. Eddie, you tell me. This first I'd heard of it. That said, yeah, how about Adam Silver making the phone call to the women's team over in Europe? So what are you talking about? I said, well, Caitlin Clark's not playing a lot, so Adam Silver made a phone call over there and told him, said, hey, listen, we're not bankrolling this whole thing and paying for, you know, there's all kinds of people over there in Europe in this World Cup that are wanting to see Caitlin Clark play, and they are not having it. They are not happy, and she's going to play or else we're going to pull the team out of there. I've never heard this anywhere, but, well, it's on Facebook. Okay. And then it's, you know, yeah, they're already talking about the coach is going to be replaced because they didn't have Sophie Cunningham's back and Caitlin Clark. And I mean, just all of this narrative and noise. And in the case of Kathy Engelbert, and I'm not saying that she is absolved of blame, all of these little storylines, all of these narratives, all of these fake posts, all of this drama that is spinning off of it, it's like Kathy Engelbert was seeing all of those things like I see my week of just not really knowing where to grasp it, but she never took the time to sit and write it down on a sheet and say, I've got to write this down so I can figure out to get to one, I've got to first go through the other and do it just one step at a time here. And so the WNBA now is in this situation and in this position.

0: somewhat of their at their own fault, where they're allowing the chatter to drive the narrative, even if the narrative is completely false. And I believe the narrative is completely false, but they have allowed for, you know, this break that took place for two of the biggest stars of the WNBA and the Indiana Fever to go over. I mean, Aaliyah Boston is a first round pick. She's a great player and a great college player. And Caitlin Clark is the biggest star in women's basketball, if not basketball in general. And then Stephanie White working on the staff there. But while they were away, you know, the things of like Sophie Cunningham, which is absolutely, there's nothing bad about this at all. I don't want that. Her star has risen exponentially in the last year, probably largely due to her teammate of Caitlin Clark. But because that star has risen, and Sophie Cunningham did not ask to be the face of political discourse, but she is. Whether we want to admit it or not, she is. And so you have that going on, and then you have Caitlin, and it's becoming such that I'm telling you, even though the two of them get along great, and there is no reason to believe that that team doesn't get along fantastically, there's the narrative that they don't, that the rest of the team doesn't like those two because they're getting all the headlines and Stephanie White isn't having their back and all this craziness. And Kathy Engelbert, quite frankly, just kind of sat back and let it all bubble up around her, and she allowed for the narrative to become the fact. It went from a science fiction book to a fact book. And I know she announced her, quote, retirement or resignation. I'm very genuinely curious to see who they get to replace her. And I'll tell you why I'm curious of that, because we're a little bit over, and we'll get into what it means with everybody coming back, and then Eddie and I with our power rankings coming up in this hour.
1: 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But Trans-Siberian Orchestra is so much more. 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
26: All right, stop what you're doing, because I'm about
0: so
26: to
0: So the Fever man. Are back. They are in Canada coming up on Friday to take on the Toronto Tempo. Speaking of Toronto, now, nobody but I'm the only one that cares about this. But I got to tell you, last night, former Red Michael Lorenzen was on the mound for the Blue Jays. The Blue Jays are in a situation that they have been clawing back. They're decimated by injury. And they've been fighting back, trying to get into the playoffs, and they're starting to get some pitchers that theoretically could come back if they were to make the postseason towards the end of the year here, but they've just been, they cannot get over the hump of 500. It's incredibly frustrating, but they've been hanging around tied and then one game back and then tied and then one game back for the final wild card with Cleveland. Last night they had a bullpen game. Everything was going fine. Michael Lorenzen comes in, the former Red. He gave up 5 runs, all with 2 outs, mind you, in the 4th inning, and all hell broke loose. And I'm like, well, that's okay, because Cleveland is down to the Chicago White Sox. The White Sox had Cleveland down for the entire game, 6-5, and then Cleveland scores 2 runs in the bottom of the ninth to win at 7-6, and now put Toronto 2 games back, and I'm convinced it's over.
27: Cannibalism in the Query & Company baseball beer bet right there, Jake. That's what that is. Cannibalism.
0: So I'm wearing my White Sox shirt today. I will be at Guaranteed Rate Field on Sunday for my annual White Sox game. They are taking on the pesky Detroit Tigers, who have now taken 2 in a row from Toronto. So I have added venom against the Tigers. But I need the Sox to win tonight because they're taking on Cleveland.
27: I have 155 and you have 154.
0: Yeah, well, I got 2 guys going against each other again tonight, right? So I'm guaranteed 155. To get to 155 tonight, right?
27: Yes.
0: Okay, but not 156. As for the WNBA, and good morning to you. My name is Jake Query. That is Eddie Garrison. It's Query & Company here on 93.5 and 107.5 The Fan. Our power rankings. Best things about fall. And I know which one Eddie's going to. I know. And you folks, you hear right here. See, there's not, and I know this will stun you when I say this, there's a lot of this program that's off the cuff. And that includes when I said, let's do a power ranking on best things about fall. So, and we don't talk in the commercial, but we're in separate parts of the building. So as soon as we go to a commercial break, I'm off doing my own deal. So it's not like Eddie and I talked. I just said, let's do a power ranking, come up with this on your own. I know what his number one's going to be, and I'm going to take issue with it, which is part of the reason why I came up with the topic. But back to the WNBA conversation. Now that the Fever are in a unique situation.
27: You know what they say about assuming, Jake?
0: I do.
27: Okay.
0: Makes a donkey, right?
27: Out of you.
0: And me.
27: Mm-hmm.
0: Can you relay for me, please, Eddie, the situation as it stands from a playoff standpoint right now for the Indiana Fever and where they rank within the WNBA rankings and the number of games they have remaining?
27: They have four games left.
0: Okay.
27: They are fifth right now in a tie with the Atlanta Dream, who have the tiebreaker over the Fever.
0: Okay.
27: They are dead set, 26-14, both teams. They are a game behind the Las Vegas Aces, in which they have the tiebreaker over. They are three games behind the Golden State Valkyries, so that seems very unlikely.
0: Okay.
27: They have a two-game advantage over the following three teams: the New York Liberty, the Washington Mystics, and the Dallas Wings.
0: Okay. Now, how many teams get into the WNBA playoffs?
27: Eight.
0: So they would be sitting right, probably safe to say that they are going to be in that 4-5 matchup, right?
27: Perhaps, yeah. You never know. They could work their way up to three. Just depends on how the games go. They're at Toronto Friday, home against Washington on Sunday, home against Minnesota on Tuesday, and then wrap up the season from tomorrow at Minnesota.
0: One would think that Washington and Toronto are favorable matchups for them, correct?
27: Correct.
0: It's unique to have two of your best players, two of your most important players, continuing to play, but playing in a completely different tournament. Now, the good news is it's not like, and I don't mean this in a bad way, it's not like they were logging 35 minutes every single night for, you know, I mean, they had days between games, and Caitlin Clark she wasn't playing Fever level minutes, nor was Aaliyah Boston. But still, you wonder how that can disrupt things. But every team, of course, had this break. I go back to what I've said about the WNBA for a while now. I remember when IndyCar raced at Circuit of the Americas in Austin, Texas. The first time that we went down there, it was the same year that Carson Edwards scored like 74 points against Villanova in the NCAA tournament. I remember that only because we got back to the hotel and I wanted to see what Carson Edwards was going to do. And then I'm like, well, now I want to get something to eat. And so I put in my phone, you know, what is a good sports bar or whatever. There's one 3 miles away. Great. So I put on my phone how to get there, and it says 3 miles or 42 minutes. I thought, what in the world? And I got on the road, and literally every single road in Austin, Texas, and I know I've made this point before, but every single road in Austin, Texas at that time, some whatever that was 10 years ago, looked like North Keystone or like the 69 Benford disaster that's been taking place now for 47 years. And you can see the building, the half-done ramps of interstate overchanges and interchanges and everything else. And literally, I thought to myself, here is a city. Nashville, Tennessee would be in the same category here, but not to the level of Austin. Here is a city that was just conveniently plugging its way through living as Knoxville or living as Fort Wayne. And all of a sudden, somebody just decided to drop one magic droplet on it, and it became Houston overnight. It became Atlanta overnight. And this mass influx between all of the young people that wanted to go there and live music and 6th Street or whatever it is in Austin and the university there and all of the technology that was moving there and all these California companies that were going there for tax purposes, and Austin was welcoming all of it, but it didn't stop to realize from an infrastructure standpoint, you better have something in place to police and navigate all of this unbelievable growth. And when Caitlin Clark was scoring like 74 points a game in the NCAA women's tournament and taking Iowa to back-to-back Final Fours and getting into it with Angel Reese and pulling up and hitting Steph Curry shots, and the whole country was falling in love with it, and everybody was literally saying, holy cow, this is it. This is what they've been waiting for. And I know a little something about this because I work in IndyCar. And in IndyCar, for the 20 years that I've been part of the IndyCar radio broadcast, there are different things where it's like, this is it. This is what's going to put it over the top. This is what is going to put it into the mainstream. And sometimes it just takes a major star. And Caitlin Clark is and was that star. But Caitlin Clark, by entering into the WNBA, literally catapulted the WNBA from Knoxville to Austin in terms of the analogy here. And it just seems to me that the WNBA sat back and said, this is awesome. We're going to have so many new young people apartments. We're going to have so many new Lyft drivers. We're going to have so many new restaurants and live music venues and museums and companies. This is awesome. And then after about 2 years, they went, oh gosh, we didn't think about how people have to get around. We didn't think about where they're going to live. We got to start building stuff, and now it's everything's grinding to a halt because you can't get anywhere. And every project was an impediment on the next one. And it seems like under the tutelage of Kathy Engelbert, that's exactly what has taken place with the WNBA. They were more than willing and excited and thrilled with the vehicle that was going to put them finally into the sports mainstream, but they didn't stop to think about the infrastructure. And part of that infrastructure, and I know this is an almost impossible thing to police in 2026, so maybe I'm asking for more than is possible. But part of that infrastructure should have been having the things in place to immediately navigate through and have immediate response and allowing to control the narrative of what was going to happen when you had a player of that level of fame and, at no fault of hers, polarization that would become the face of and the reasoning for mostly online discourse, oftentimes amongst two people debating about different things, using the same player as example to state their case on what the league did or didn't do in terms of away from basketball stuff. Because whether we want to admit it or not, whether we want to or should discuss it or not, whether or not it is comfortable or not, the WNBA as a league represents and embodies within it many aspects of what creates polarization within our society. It has players of different race within it. It has players of different orientation within it. It has players of different political mindset within it. And it has players that do not push away from being the epicenter of political conversation within it. All of those things are healthy in a society. I'm not damning any of it. But it allows for then the league itself to be seen and propped up by groups as either overly strong or overly weak or non-responsive, whatever else. And it allowed, I think, in the last year, the WNBA has allowed for external interest groups that have no interest in the health of the game of basketball and women's basketball and whatever else, but rather they saw it as the vehicle to make a political point about themselves. The situation with Enos Kanter, and you folks don't want me to sit here and go into some 20-minute diatribe about those issues, any more than I want to talk about it. But it's the perfect example of the weakness of the league from a leadership standpoint, and that's what Enos Kanter was trying to illustrate. Enos Kanter does not have interest as a former 7-foot NBA player. I mean, he's still a 7-foot or 6'11 player, but I'm saying as a former NBA player, he does not actually have interest in getting drafted into the WNBA. He was trying to make a point about some of the absurdities of what he deemed to be gray areas about the WNBA's bylaws. Those bylaws are not gray areas. It is very specific within the WNBA and its players association and its collectively bargained agreement of players as to the criteria to play in the WNBA. That's very clearly defined. But the WNBA, despite it being clearly defined, wasn't clear about it and thus allowed for themselves to be propped up as the example given for people that were wanting to fuel political discourse. And I think that was a lack of anticipation or lack of, you can't have your cake and eat it too. So you can't have your superstar and this increased eyeball, increased television revenue, increased everything that comes into your league and not have some sort of a game plan or an immediate reactionary course set in place on how to handle and redirect the narrative from a PR standpoint. And it's gotten to the point now where you've got to basically just sit back and allow this to all run its course because you were not proactive enough to silence what 90% of the narrative is about your league, which is totally made up AI slop. But you say something enough and eventually it just becomes reality. And that's, I think there is a change in leadership necessary because it just got to the point where they allowed for too long all of the extraneous to become the norm.
27: The other part, Jake, is that the players don't respect Kathy Engelbert, like, at all. That's part of the issue. It's like there's such a large contingent number of players that don't respect her or anything she has to say or try to do. So they're just running rampant and just doing whatever they want and saying whatever they want.
0: Yeah, I mean, listen.
27: Without any penalty or without any discipline.
0: And yes, I think they don't respect her because she allowed, even sometimes if it's to the benefit of their own individual marketed brand, she allowed for this league to become this, the little storms spiraling without having it neatly put into place where you could go from one thing to the next.
27: I mean, she let it become a league that's about everything but basketball.
0: Yeah, that is exactly correct. And that's unfortunate because there is very good basketball that's played within it. And it should be a league that young girls can look at as an aspiration towards. And it is that. But a false narrative has convinced parents and people that that's in threat. And it's not. Now, the other thing that happened earlier today, speaking of narratives and definitives, and I want to get back into this before we get into our power rankings, best thing about fall, and the thing that I'm going to take issue with Eddie coming up in about 10 minutes. Just before we came on today, and I'm going to do exactly what I did off the top. The police report regarding the situation of Colts wide receiver Keenan Allen was released this morning by the state of Indiana and the Marion County Superior Court Criminal Division and Ryan Mears, the prosecutor. I am simply reading this and allowing you to draw your own conclusion if you so choose. But I'm doing it for the sake of clarity, so that we can end speculation. Now, we all know that an initial filing does not mean that those are the exact charges under which somebody who is alleged to have done wrong will face charges or the ultimate charge. I would assume there's discussion, pleas, etc. But when Keenan Allen was detained after the Colts preseason game, shortly after he came to Indianapolis, there was a lot of conjecture by myself, amongst others, of what exactly happened. Well, he was just sitting in a car, and then they determined that he had been drinking, and so they took him in. And then when he was booked and he was released from his booking, the individual that was releasing him was a little bit defiant towards the cameras that were there. And the Colts then came out and said, look, this is totally against his character. He is a model citizen. And it is very true. It is very true. We live in a country where you are innocent until proven guilty. And we also live in a country that believes in second chances. This country believes in a couple of things that are interesting. First off, it often believes, maybe not consciously, but subconsciously, in taking who's at the top and then tearing them down. Partially because we love to see the rebuild. But there is grace that should be granted for anybody, because very good people can make very bad mistakes. And when very good people make very bad mistakes, it is often the responsibility of other people that are policing it to make sure that those bad mistakes don't become tragic ones, which would appear is the case here. I'm simply going to read to you what happened according to the police report. On or about August 30th, 2026, Keenan Allen did operate a vehicle with an alcohol concentration equivalent to at least 15 hundredths of a gram of alcohol per 100 milliliters of said defendant's blood. That is count one, as undersigned by the deputy prosecuting attorney of the 19th Judicial Court in Marion County, Indiana. Count two, on or about August 30th, Keenan Allen did operate a vehicle while intoxicated, all of which is contrary to statute and against the peace and dignity of the state of Indiana. I'm simply going to read, not the totality of it, but the main points here of what was released earlier by the Indianapolis Metropolitan Police Department. In the state of Indiana, County of Marion, probable cause affidavit. On Sunday, August 30th, at approximately 0100 hours, Sergeant Austin Hedden of IMPD was working a violence mitigation detail for IMPD Downtown District under the Event Response Group. While conducting a traffic investigation near the intersection of Meridian and Maryland Street, a white Nissan, license plate is then given, drove to the curb and parked on the west side of Meridian Street in front of a meter with a no parking orange sign posted. The sign read, quote, no parking anytime, violators will be towed by order of the Indianapolis Metropolitan Police Department, end quote, and was posted facing the east side of the street where it was visible to cars attempting to park. Sergeant Hedden then exited the marked IMPD UTV in full police uniform to talk with the driver, later identified as Keenan Allen. Sergeant Hedden observed Mr. Allen drive the vehicle and park in the no parking spot. His intention was to inform Mr. Allen that he is unable to park there and would need to move his vehicle. Mr. Allen opened his driver's side of the vehicle and began speaking with Sergeant Hedden. Shortly after, Sergeant Hedden observed Mr. Allen to have extremely slurred speech and glossy eyes. Mr. Hedden then asked Mr. Allen to exit the vehicle. When Mr. Allen exited the vehicle and began speaking more, Sergeant Hedden observed the strong odor of an alcoholic beverage coming from his breath when he spoke. Mr. Allen also appeared to have a dry mouth with spit at the corners of his mouth and consistently licked his lips, which is consistent with the ingestion of alcohol. Sergeant Hedden then notified Lieutenant Gary Smith of the incident. Now, I'm paraphrasing here, but at that point, it says that Mr. Allen agreed to submit to a portable breath test known as a PBT. He was short-winded. The PBT was unable to take a reading. Sergeant Hedden then switched tubes and instructed Mr. Allen to take a deep breath and blow until he heard a click. This time it was successful. Mr. Allen blew a .224 at 0122 hours. Mr. Allen was then transported to the CJC. Officer Michael Chen then took over the investigation. So at .224, of course, the legal limit in Indiana is .08 or officer discretion. This would indicate that Keenan Allen was nearly three times what is deemed to be the legal limit. In addition to that, it then goes on to specifically state numerous field sobriety tests from a physical standpoint that Keenan Allen was deemed to have failed. Officer Shea, a qualified law enforcement phlebotomist, then took Mr. Allen to the chemical testing room to perform a blood draw. Officer Shedd drew two gray top tubes of blood from Mr. Allen's arm. It does not go on to say what the results of those blood draws were, but Mr. Allen placed under arrest for OWI and OVWI endangerment. endangerment, as I understand it, is because he crossed a threshold that I'm not legally prepared to say what that threshold is, but at .224, that is the circumstance. So it does appear, according to the police report, that he did drive his vehicle, and the initial speculation, and again, this is what I'm talking about. I saw it everywhere. Well, I know because, you know, Keenan Allen, what happened was a valet brought out his car and he got in his car and realized he shouldn't be driving. And that's when a police officer saw him. Obviously, that's not what happened. He was in control of his vehicle while it was moving and tried to park it in a non-parking spot, according to the police report. And then what happened there happened. What that means for the Colts and what it means for the discipline. There is precedent for the Colts when a player is of that level that they were released from the team. That's what happened with Derek Rogers. But again, we don't know the specifics of it. The backstory, were there other things that took place with Mr. Rogers that did not take place with Mr. Allen? We don't know. One would assume that by the time there is finality in all of this, and the Colts are then in a position where they have to adhere to the policies of the National Football League and how they handle it, it would be a safe assumption that those things would be taking place after Keenan Allen's year is complete with the Colts. And then it's a question as to whether or not he is here for year number two, but contractually he is only here for one. When we come back, it is the best of fall, the power rankings on what this season means. And Eddie's going to have one that I'm going to be all upset about. I almost guarantee it, and I have no idea what he's going to say, but we'll do it next.
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25: 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You missed that hold. You missed that hold. 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
1: By the way, I would be remiss if I did not pass along. And I do so only because it is, you know, I look forward to, I look forward to this, and it is an honor to do it. Tomorrow night, the Live Like Lou Foundation is going to do their annual fundraiser, which is a trivia night, and it's a ton of fun. It's a huge fundraiser. And last year was the first time that I did this, but they asked me to come up with one round of trivia questions. Last year I did it, and it was Indianapolis sports themed, I believe. And this year I just did Indiana centric. So I came up with 8 questions about everything, you know, just different. And I can't say what the questions are in case you're going to be there tomorrow. I don't want to give away any answers or give any tips, but, numerous teams are formed for this, and they then auction me off to join a team for a round, and I actually have all of the answers. So that's the only reason anybody would want me on their team. But it's a fundraiser to assist for people that have Lou Gehrig's disease, better known, of course, as, or that's probably the better known version for ALS. ALS is something that, fortunately, you know, my family, we have not been struck with this terrible disease. Chris Johnson of the Tennessee Titans is probably the most noted current situation with this illness. But I think everyone knows what takes place with ALS. You know, your body begins to shut down, but your mind never does. You are completely aware at all times of what is happening. When I was a freshman in college at the University of Kansas, the fraternity that I was in, Phi Delta Theta, that was their annual big fundraiser, was, you know, to raise money for the research of ALS. The Live Like Lou Foundation, and I think about, you know, I grew up with a kid named Jay Ferguson, and Jay Ferguson went to Park Tudor, and one of his best friends of my class was a guy by the name of Boomer Wallace. Boomer, who married my high school classmate, Allie Bleeker. Boomer had ALS and passed from ALS. And I saw in Jay Ferguson and Allie both the incredible dedication and loyalty that goes into for the people around them, the caretakers, those that are working with it. And the Live Like Lou Foundation not only is to raise money for the research, but more importantly, maybe even perhaps, to raise money for all that goes into people that are living with this, the new things that you need and you don't realize it, the contraptions that need to be put in your house, the ramps, the wheelchair ramps, the pulleys and the cables to help you get in and out of bed or move yourself as your body begins to shut down. So the cause itself is inspiring, but it's gut-wrenching. And for them to ask me each year to partake in this event, which will be at the, I always confuse the Ritz-Carlton and the Ritz-Charles. The Ritz-Charles in Carmel is where this will take place tomorrow evening. But I certainly look forward to that. And then on Saturday, now I'm curious about. On Saturday, the American Heart Association had asked me, they said, hey, you know, can you help out and MC our heart walk on Saturday? And of course, right, I'm very blessed, fortunate, flattered to be asked for these things, right? And so they asked me if I could help out with MCing the heart walk on Saturday, and they said, well, the walk, it's like from 8 to 10. And I thought, well, that'll be easy. I'll get out there at 8 and, you know, hey, everybody, thanks for coming out and go on about your way. Well, I think it's like an 8 to 10 a.m. program for like 2 hours. And they sent me the script and it's 39 pages long. And I think it's just me. So that means I won't sleep Friday because that's my biggest fear in the world. And then, I have to be there at like 6:30 in the morning on Saturday. So, that I'm thinking to myself, are there other people involved in this? Because I don't, this is not something I'm good at. Public speaking is my number one fear. But as I have always said, flippancy aside, when I have a lot of survivor guilt about having a heart attack, and therefore I understand. I understand the duty, and I embrace it. I embrace it because I'm lucky to be able to do it. So I appreciate that. Yes, Eddie, breaking news sounder.
2: Sorry, Jake. I thought you were done there. Usually we're in better chemistry. Speaking of chemistry, the Colts are making a change. Cam Bynum, no longer the green dot guy. That power, I guess, mm-hmm. that role, the quarterback of the defense, if you will, is now Akeem Davis Gaither.
1: Do you remember me saying that?
2: Per Shane Steichen minutes ago.
1: Do you remember me saying that one of the signs for the Colts that it's not a bad thing? There are two ways to look at it. But do you remember me saying at the beginning of camp that what I was curious about was there were players the Colts had signed strictly as insurance policies, and my concern was that those insurance policies were immediately going to be cashed in on, and they were actually going to be starters instead of depth pieces. And that's one of them. Akeem Davis Gaither is one of them. He was thought to be just, hey, this is a nice insurance policy. When you go out and you say, like, I'm going to go to the car lot and just get myself, you know, everybody always says, you know what I'd like to do? What I'd like to do is just go out and find myself like a 15-year-old, like kind of beater car, but that runs well, that I know will get 300,000 miles on it. Just keep it in the garage and drive it for when it's snowy outside. That's great. Unless all of a sudden you realize that becomes your daily car because the big fancy one you have is constantly in the shop. That feels like what this is. That was going to be C.J. Allen. And maybe at some point it will be. And we're only a week in, I realize. Now, Eddie, I noticed as I was sitting here and going over what my week looks like, and I looked over into through the window where you sit, you were gone. Is it because mm-hmm. you're afraid of announcing what it is that you have done on your list?
2: No. So I had to make an amendment to my list.
1: Oh, really?
2: I had to make a change, if you will.
1: What? So it's pretty simple. I said, let's do a power ranking. And again, this is how things happen on this program. Mm-hmm. I just simply said, you know, we should do a power ranking of things we most like about autumn, because all of a sudden, and again, let me give you the origin of how this came about, right? Mm-hmm. The way this came about, we're sitting here doing this dog and pony show, and I mentioned that once they closed my pool at Labor Day, and I thought, well, that's ridiculous. And then last night, I'm golfing with Scott, and it's literally 100 degrees outside, and so it still feels like summertime. And I said, but suddenly in my mind, because the kids are back at school and there's just less activity, I thought, you know what? It really is autumn. It really is fall.
2: We are two weeks in by the calendar.
1: And I'm like, you know what? And then I think I said to you, I go, and there are certain things about fall that I really like. Oh, we should do a power ranking.
2: Except it's still 900 degrees outside.
1: I know, but you can tell that it's fall. It does feel, I know it's not technically meteorological autumn, but what I'm saying is I think after Labor Day, because I was going to wear my beautiful coral pink shirt the other day, and somebody said, you can't, it's after Labor Day. So I knew my mind has flipped the calendar. And so I said, there are things about this time of year and autumn in general that I love. We should do a power ranking, and then you disappeared. And I thought, I shouldn't have said that, because Eddie's going to have one on there that all hell's going to break loose, because I'm going to adamantly disagree. And you said that you were going to put it together, and now you have, so we'll do it next.
3: I'm a victim of being ran over by a semi while I was flagging. The person wasn't paying attention, and they hit me with their vehicle.
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1: Okay, here we go, Eddie. And for those that are watching on the YouTube, by the way, please, if you could, like and subscribe on the YouTube. I appreciate the people that have been doing that because we've had pretty good numbers lately on our YouTube page. So that is much appreciated for this program. Okay, so our power rankings are basically the five best things about the upcoming season. It doesn't become autumn until, what is it, like September 20th?
2: September 1st is the official start of fall, isn't it?
1: Nah, it's meteorological fall starts September 20th, right? Autumn?
2: I have no idea.
1: It was 95 degrees yesterday.
2: Yeah, I know. And it's, what, 92 right now?
1: But it's upcoming here, right? The best things about the fall season, okay? So not necessarily like the autumn, but you get what I'm saying. Eddie, are you starting off or am I?
21: Number five.
2: I'll start off, Jake. And for me, this is, I think, one of my favorite things about fall. And you kind of suggested it already, how you're not allowed to wear like coral or floral or specific, you know, types right. of shirts. Seersucker. That's another thing. And, you know, in the summertime, you're wearing your moisture wicking. You're wearing your dry fit shirts. You're wearing all these different types of clothes just to kind of keep the body cool because it gets so blistering hot outside. When it turns into the fall, you get into your comfy clothes. You're getting into your sweats. Okay. You're getting into your hoodies of your favorite team. You're getting into jeans and, I don't know, flannels and whatever the case, whatever you want to wear. So for me, comfy clothes, number five on my top five things about fall.
1: All right, fair. For me, in the wintertime, one of my favorite scenes in Hollywood history is the opening scene of Hoosiers, where Gene Hackman, Norman Dale, is driving in his car with his hot cup of coffee, and he's looking out over the horizons of the Indiana, presumably, even though Milan is not necessarily northern Indiana. But there's just something about the northern Indiana landscape. But more specifically, even though I'm a city guy and I grew up in the cities of Indiana, the late fall harvest and the golden hue of the sunset and the corn stalks just before they are harvested out, it just reminds me of truly the heartland itself and where we live. And so I say the late fall harvest is my number five.
21: Number four.
2: For number four for me, Jake, I started noticing this, I think this morning when I was going around the backyard just with the dogs as they were, you know, doing their duties. And I was like, holy cow. It is that time of the year, you know, it's September 16th. You say it doesn't start for another week or so in terms of meteorologically speaking with fall. But anytime I think about fall, first thing I think about, the leaves changing colors.
1: Okay. Fair. The fall foliage. Is that what you're going with?
2: There we go. Yeah.
1: Okay. That's good. And certainly going down to Brown County, even though I can't believe that down in Nashville, the old-fashioned drugstore cafe is now closed. But then I thought about it, and I thought, well, I guess I only go down there one weekend a year, right? So I get it. We kind of do our typical things on the weekends. I do love being home for the weekends, but I

0: starting out right at sunset and then under the lights. I love college football, late games and dusk games. Love it. So that would be my number four, college football games at dusk.
1: Number three.
2: You got to play off of you at dusk. I like to do things during the fall time that are at night. And I'm not talking about, you know, hanging out with friends is where I'm going here. You're hanging out with your buddies, Jake. You're just having a good time. You may be listening to the JMV Takeover on a Saturday night on B105.7. It may be just warm enough outside to where you may get in the pool if you have a heated pool. But, you know, off to the side, you have a large collection of friends and family. Who knows? You have a big get-together. You have a Friendsgiving even, maybe, if, you know, you've got some friends that are in town and you just want like, hey, let's get together, do like a mini Thanksgiving type of deal. And I know this was a ritual for me and a lot of friends after high school football games on Friday nights, bonfires.
0: Okay. I'm cool with that. I get it. You haven't mentioned the one yet that I figured was going to make me go postal, so that's good. My number three, there's something about, and maybe it's power of suggestion. Maybe it's power of suggestion. But there's something about when it starts to get darker earlier, and I don't know, actually, the whole aura of Halloween. Did somebody come up with the whole aura and the story of it for that time of year? Because that's the time of year when, like, there's this dark and, like, wispy wind and there's just a feeling of eeriness in the air? Or did somebody, you know, I don't know which was first, the chicken and the egg on that, but it just feels perfect, like, around that time of year where all of a sudden you start thinking, you're like, man, it does just feel, you know, ghouly and eerie outside. And then that leads to, and when I was in Pasadena and I went to the Oasis concert at the Rose Bowl a couple of years ago, went by myself and I found Michael Myers' house and everything where the movie was filmed. I love, in the last week of October, searching out for this movie and just being able to see it and find it. And it is such a great movie. So seeing and finding Halloween the movie, even though now I realize you can just put anything on demand. That is my absolute number. What are we at here?
2: That was number three.
0: Number three.
2: You want to round out the top two after the break, Jake? You want to flush them quickly?
0: We'll do it after the break. I like that. We shall do it after the break. Our top reasons for fall. And Eddie has one that I think is going to make me upset.
1: Rich Eisen.
3: The Chiefs are back. The Chiefs are back in terms of Patrick Mahomes running it and throwing it. The Chiefs are also back with everybody out there on every social media saying, boy, the refs are in the bag for the Chiefs. You missed that hold. You missed that hold. Look at that hold on Mahomes' touchdown. Look at that hold on Travis Kelce's run.
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6: Hey, it's J&B Leonard. 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
13: All right, stop what you're doing, because I'm about to ruin the image and the style that you're used to.
14: It is noon in Indianapolis. Good afternoon to you. My name is Jake Query, Eddie Garrison, the other voice you hear on this program. We have a lot to get to today, which we will continue doing. So Indiana getting set for Western Kentucky in college football. They are now inside of the top five. Mike Nisalik will join us from Bloomington coming up in about 30 minutes. Obviously, as I read to you earlier, and we can go back over it if need be, the Keenan Allen specifics of his detainment and arrest were released just before we came on the air today, and I read that earlier just for the sake of clarity. The Fever are back stateside, and by that I mean Caitlin Clark, Aaliyah Boston, and Stephanie White. They are getting set for their game coming up on Friday in Toronto against the Tempo. And, of course, Fever Weekly, you can hear that tonight at 6:30 right here on this radio station. When we were doing our, and we are in the midst of our countdown of the best things about fall in our top five power rankings, and our buddy Ben points out, and I needed to give this disclaimer, and I totally apologize that I didn't give this disclaimer, so I need to do so. Ben, who is a noted Ohio State fan, says, my number one thing about fall is watching Ohio State dominate the Big Ten. I apologize. These are things that are still applicable after 2024. So I should have given that disclaimer there so that we're in the clear. But somebody else says to me, Jake, the opening scene of Hoosiers is my all-time favorite, but I still don't know what that thing is that sticks out of Coach Dale's steering wheel. That is a steering knob. In older cars, notably in the 50s, the big steering wheels, because it was back, of course, before power steering and that sort of thing, they had a knob on them that when you were steering, you would grab a hold of that to spin the wheel for slower turns on the car. It was not uncommon for people but it was possible in car accidents at that time that if you had your hand on the wheel and the wheel got spun, that knob would then cause injury to people's wrists because it would spin around and hit people in the wrist. But that's what that is a steering knob used for the turning of the wheel. All right, so Eddie, if you could please recap for those that are in the listening audience as we're doing our power rankings of the top five things about the fall season. We are up to number two, but if you could please, we'll begin with you, list your 5, 4, and 3.
15: My 5, 4, and 3, number 5, comfy clothes, number 4, the leaves changing colors, and then number 3, bonfires.
14: Okay, and then my top, my 5, 4, and 3, please.
15: Yours, late fall harvest, number 5. Number 4, college football at dusk. And Halloween, the movie, number 3.
14: Can you
15: 3.
14: Play that Halloween, the movie theme one more time for me, please?
15: Oh, I cleared it out, Jake. Oh,
14: just because there is no greater movie theme ever. It's absolutely great. John Carpenter came up with that. It's just fabulous. Okay. And by the way, every murder scene in all of those movies begins with, Tommy, quit fooling around in there, Tommy. Tommy, don't make me come in there. I'm getting topless now. And then there's a murder. Every time, right? It doesn't matter.
15: Tommy, don't open the door.
14: Tommy. Okay, so we're up to number 2. Eddie, give me your number 2, please.
15: All right, EJ.
7: Number 2.
15: I think you were thinking I'd have this on the list. I'm not 100% sure. Earlier when we laid out the criterion, or started explaining the segment, Vernon chimed in on the text line.
14: Okay.
15: At 317-239-1070. Feel free to submit your, you know, top five things about fall or any of your favorite things about fall in general. Vernon, Eddie's favorite thing is the pumpkin gummies. He's half right, half wrong. I don't think there are pumpkin gummies out there, Jake. However, if there are, I need to try them. My second favorite thing about fall, pumpkin spice, pumpkin anything. I've already consumed an unhealthy amount of pumpkin spice lattes, pumpkin spice chai. I have pumpkin spice candles that I've been burning at the home. I am all in on the pumpkin spice. The PSL? Oh, yeah.
14: Excuse me?
15: The pumpkin spice latte? Oh, yeah. Jake is rubbing his eyes profusely.
14: I don't dislike the pumpkin flavoring stuff, but it's just jumped the shark, right? Talking about pumpkin spice jumping the shark in itself has jumped the shark. It is good, so why don't we do it all year long? That's what I don't understand.
15: Well, it's like the McRib.
14: I know.
15: You know?
14: The Shamrock Shake.
15: Yeah.
14: I get it.
15: Yeah.
14: I will admit to the scent of the candles and things like that. I get it.
15: Now, is this the one that you were going to throw a fit over?
14: Yeah, just because I knew you were going to go there, and I thought it was just too obvious.
15: Well, yeah, I know. But it's, okay. That's all my top five things, Jake. I'm sorry.
14: My number two is this, and there's a specific thing about this that I want to mention. A year ago, I had not followed baseball. I mean, sure, I followed it. I knew of the World Series. I knew what was going on. I knew the teams in it. And I grew up in an era where I think the heyday and the glory years of baseball as America's pastime really were probably the 1950s through probably even more so the late 40s, like after the war and in through the 60s. Because I think baseball is, there's an art to baseball on the radio. And in this country, I think so many kids, back when you didn't have what you have now from a television standpoint, being out in the yard, being up with a transistor radio in your room, there was a magic to the radio with sports. And I think that baseball was the sport most married to that. So that was the American pastime. But in my childhood, baseball cards were such a big thing that it was almost impossible to not follow baseball. And I loved the World Series. Like you mentioned, a year in the 80s off the top of your head, Eddie, go.
15: 84.
14: The 84 World Series. Disappointing World Series because the Cubs should have been in the World Series. They were up 2-0. They lost to San Diego. San Diego got in the World Series. Willie Hernandez was outstanding. Detroit wins the World Series over the Padres. I can remember it like it was yesterday. And I fell back in love with it a year ago because of my buddy Jeff Hester, who's a huge baseball fan. And I've made a ton about that.
15: Mm-hmm.
14: But there's something about, and this is why I hope the World Series is always played in at least one, or the NL or ALCS needs to have at least one team in it that is a northern city, because there is a certain magic about the drama of a late inning game and the scan of the crowd. And there's always somebody in a hoodie that's got a scarf on because it's just cold enough that it shouldn't be baseball season, but it is. And people are shivering in a combination of the tense of the moment and the chill in the air. And the World Series and all of that as the fall classic is my number two.
15: Now, I want to put a disclaimer on it. Like you said there, for pumpkin spice, Jake being a given, mm-hmm. Everyone knows how much of a baseball fan I am. I tried to put five things on this list so people can learn just ever so slightly a little bit more about me. So baseball is number one, like on top, especially the World Series for me, but I left it off of this list.
14: Okay.
15: Because I am privy to your list, Jake. I'm going to tell you right now, I have the same number one as you.
14: Really?
15: Yes.
14: Well, that number one is this.
15: And I will let you
14: okay.
15: Take it from here.
14: When I was a kid, two things that used to take place, two traditions of my life, and it thrills me more than life itself that one of them has become something that's shared by other people. One of them is, like most kids, maybe I was just incredibly fortunate. But when I was a kid at a young age, my mom would always write a little note in my napkin at lunch. And every card to this day that my mom signs to me, birthday card, Christmas card, whatever, she has two acronyms that she always writes. One is you are, and then she tells me an acronym for me, and then the other is an acronym that she made up that is the implication of you can't quantify something. And I'll keep those, I guess, a family thing. But the other thing that my mom started doing, and I don't know when it was that she started doing this, but whatever the age it was that you start getting voicemails, every year when the leaves turn and they are hanging and the foliage and we all enjoy the colors and everything else, and then eventually the leaves die and they're hanging on the trees, and it's usually a rainstorm that comes along that helps swish them away. And every year that leads to what became a public tradition once I shared it on the radio and then other people picked up on it. My number one, Eddie, and you tell me how you have it listed as
15: our
14: yours.
15: Number one.
14: What's Jay, that?
15: Our number one, not just your number one.
14: So you have it as well.
15: Our number one.
14: Unbelievable. Yes.
0: Hi, Jake. This is Mom calling. I was listening to the weather tonight, and there's going to be a lot of wind and a lot of rain in the next couple of days. So we're at that time of year where the wet leaves are a real hazard. So I want your listeners to know that they need to be careful and watch for the wet leaves when they are driving and when they are walking. The leaves in the rain, they're just a toxic mix, and we have to be on top of it. So, have a good day. Bye.
14: Toxic mix.
15: Have to be on top of it.
14: Huh?
15: Have to be on top of it.
14: That's right. Yes. In fact, my mom's PSA, my mom's public service announcement, my mom's warning about the leaves is indeed my number one thing that I love about fall.
0: And the leaves in the rain, they're just a toxic mix, and we have to be on top of it.
14: Uh-huh. Now, the other thing that I love most about that,
15: I put Mrs. Query, wet leaves PSA, Jake. I went with Mom's wet leaves PSA for you.
14: Okay. That's good. And I mean this sincerely. I don't know that people, I hope people know how much I appreciate and love more than life itself, that every year when we get a rainstorm in October, the people that text or post that they're thinking about my mom's message. I love it. And I've thought long, you know, I'm fortunate to have had many, many, many of those saved in my phone, and hopefully we'll have them for a very long time moving forward. But, Mom, if you're listening, which you usually are, at the very least, you can know that even long after you're gone, the announcements will continue. I can assure you of that. Eddie, we talked about the fact that the Colts have made a change. The Colts have made a change now at the green dot. Now, the green dot to me was nothing more than Steve Harvey on Family Feud used to. There was a green dot is like some sort of prepaid credit card. And there was a brief period where they sponsored on Family Feud, and the losing family would get, well, don't worry, you're not leaving with nothing because you get the green dot card. And that was the first time I'd ever heard the term green dot. And truthfully, I hadn't heard of the green dot dealio until I think this year's NFL draft. And it's kind of become like pumpkin spice, truthfully, where we hear about it too much. And I'm kind of tired of hearing about it. But the green dot thing, and I'm going to make a mountain out of a molehill here. I'm the first to admit I'm about to make a mountain out of a molehill. The green dot thing, what it means is this. The NFL, now you are allowed, and I think that, how long has this been the case? I thought this was always the case, that there was one player that had the speaker where the coordinator could speak to them.
15: Correct, yes.
14: I mean, that's always been, how long have they been doing that?
15: That's a great question.
14: But now there's a designated player, and everybody knows who that is because they have the green dot on the helmet. And it is almost always your middle linebacker, because they're the one that can see everything. Now, everything is taking place. And one would assume, so 94 this began. So it's been around forever.
15: Yeah, that's when the league first allowed offensive coordinators to speak directly to quarterbacks. It was later expanded to defensive players in 2008.
14: Okay, so for almost 20 years. Conventional wisdom would say that your linebacker would be the guy that this is going into, because once you break the huddle, and that communication turns off once it gets to like 10 seconds on the play clock, excuse me, or whatnot. But either way, when the linebacker goes out, he's in the middle of the action, and so he can then also see the formations that are around him. Eddie's already editing audio, I can assure you right now. But he's the one that can see everything, and one would assume he's the one that can audible away from what it is. Eddie is still laughing. What grade are we in, Eddie?
15: No, not you. Sorry. I'm not laughing at you, I promise.
14: Are you able to eat, if you go to the grocery store and they have the poppycock popcorn, are you able to eat that, or are you just giggling to yourself the entire time?
15: Yes, I'm not giggling about you.
14: Okay, and that might be what? What are we doing here?
15: I can't say it on the radio.
14: Excuse me?
15: Can't say it on the radio, Jake.
14: Did somebody send you a message there? Is that what you're saying?
15: Yes. Okay. Yes.
14: The play clock.
15: Poor timing of the text.
14: What's that?
15: Poor timing of the text.
14: Okay. So, but at any rate, with Cam Bynum, it was unusual for this to be a safety. And we talked about this in training camp when we had Cam Bynum on. And the reason why it's unusual is because one would assume not only does he have to run up because he's the guy that is having to tell everybody what the D coordinator wants, and then he's got to run back and get in position. And I don't know whether or not that means that he was too tired, you know, whatever else, and teams can pick on that. But I would also think that even though the microphone is off, it would seem to be in the best interest of the D coordinator, if he's got a radio in, that he would be able to then have the option of announcing also a potential audible. And if that's the case, you want it to be the player that's within the proximity of the most people to be able to say, okay, listen, we're going to run a such and such set here, but be cautious, because if they line up left side, then go ahead and get out to a 34 red. A safety can't do that. Once the safety, even if he knows there's an alternate play that is designed, the safety can't run up, say that run back, run up again. So it was always thought that the linebacker would be the smartest spot here. What is concerning to me, and I'm making a mountain out of a molehill, but what's concerning to me in this situation is the fact that C.J. Allen is a guy, when he was drafted out of Georgia, but a huge selling point about him, not from me, not from Eddie, not from Bob Kravitz, not from Kevin, not from James Boyd. The selling point about C.J. Allen from the Colts was, this is a guy that has been the radio guy for Georgia for multiple years now, like from day one, so this is seamless transition. We go from Zaire Franklin to this, no problem. I mean, just plug and play. Well, I'm not saying that he's not eventually going to be that guy. But not only has he, and I know that he was limited because of injury through camp, fine. But you now have an Akeem Davis-Gaither who's going to be that guy now at the linebacker spot. That is a player that was brought in basically to give you depth. That was your nice car that you went ahead and purchased to have in the garage when there are like wet leaves outside. And now all of a sudden you're having to use that as your everyday car, because the other ones, you're finding issues with them where you don't trust it to go out and drive. And I think in Lou Anarumo's case, what we're seeing here, mountain out of a molehill, is a case of, in Anarumo's case, bad judgment or bad decision. Now, kudos to him for immediately resurrecting it, but they tried to go with something that didn't work. And if the rest of the league doesn't typically go in that direction, then why try to be the anomaly? You saw the result. Now you say, okay, we're going to put that earpiece in to a middle linebacker. And in that situation, you don't even go with the one that was designed initially and was the slam dunk to be that player. I think it also shows a little bit, and again, it's one game, Mountain Molehill, one game, I get it. But if this pattern continues, are we not concerned about the fact that you are now having to rely on, at some point you have to start relying on your own as opposed to your homegrown own. It just feels like a franchise that is always like trying to find and shake extra money out of something that really has been combed through elsewhere. Nothing against Davis Gates. I'm not saying that, but he was not brought in to be your heart and soul captain of your defense, your quarterback of your defense epicenter, because you supposedly already have that guy. Now, it may be that C.J. Allen is dealing with plantar fasciitis they haven't told us about, and by week four he gets out there, and by week six we completely forget this segment. That's entirely possible. But I can't help but thinking, number one, you've got now an admission of mistake by your D coordinator when you had an entire camp to figure out whether or not that was going to work. And then number two, you have the potential for a swing and a miss from your general manager at an incredibly important position because, yes, it's been only one game. But you had linebackers out there that played an entire game without a single statistic. Without a single statistic. A shutout. And yet that was still preferred over the guy that was your first defensive player selected in the draft. For you, your first selection in the draft, and you went defense. And then a year before that, Liatu Latu, the first defensive player selected in general. But those, to me, that's what's of concern. And again, C.J. Allen may be just, it's really early, Mountain Molehill. I get it. I totally get it. But I can't be the only one at this point that's thinking, we're going to have to see something soon here, right? And Tony Dungy made comment of the fact that he's like, look, I could read it specifically, but I'm going to paraphrase. Tony Dungy pointing out the fact that what he is seeing is teams that are showing that they have not gone through enough camp, frankly. Look, what we're seeing here is teams that the lack of tackling and the lack of other such things they're doing looks like they are not conditioned or ready. Mental errors, penalties. They're not ready to go. And you know what? I agree with Tony Dungy, but guess what? That's the NFLPA. That's already been agreed upon. There's nothing you can do about it. I mean, the ramp-up period and then the shortened, and it's only going to get worse. As they add more games to the regular season, you're going to see them, as a result of adding more games to the regular season, taking away games and moments from the preseason and camp and everything else. And so that is, it's only going to get worse. And the first three games of the regular season in time are going to end up being the games that you're like trying to fine tune yourself for the rest of the regular season. And we might already be there as it is right now. But that's the big news of the day. The Keenan Allen news that we talked about in terms of clarification of what took place with his arrest. And then the news that they have made that change at defense. And truth be told, if those are, and I mean, obviously the first one, Keenan Allen, I'm not minimizing that at all. From a football standpoint, if the biggest news after getting your teeth kicked in week one is simply that, that's not altogether bad because it means that you are for the most part healthy. But then again, if you're most part healthy, that was pretty poor in week number one. And I do think that Jones and Pierce, we are still a month away from seeing exactly who and where they're going to be. Indiana is now within the top five. Probably should be, I guess, technically ranked number one because they're the defending national champion. But what did we learn, if anything, out of a running clock against Howard? We'll talk to Mike Nizelik down in Bloomington, who covers Indiana. We'll do it next.
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8: By the way, Mike Nisley going to join us in just a second here, but Eddie, I wanted to point this out, and I appreciate people to point this out, but somebody sent us a thing saying, look, the Colts never hyped up C.J. Allen as the green dot guy. That was all media hype. Once again, it was the media, right? The media making stuff up. The media coming up with storylines. The media is the one that just created this fiction that C.J. Allen was going to be the green dot quarterback of the defense player, and therefore you can't say that hasn't taken place yet because it was the media's fabrication. Here is Chris Ballard after the drafting of C.J. Allen.
9: Started as a true freshman in Warrick. Like, that's hard to do. And in that defense, like, they stress him now. They stress him mentally. So he handled that at a young age, and it wasn't too big for him. I've been fortunate now to be around some really good ones. Like, Anthony Walker is about as smart as they come. You know, he picked it up pretty quick here. I expect CJ to do the same thing.
8: So that was him talking, and that was their big selling point when they brought him in. Joining us now on the Game Day Men's Health guest line, Game Day Men's Health, of course, locations throughout central Indiana, including Avon, Carmel, Fishers, and down in Bargersville, State Road 135. Mike Nisalik is with the Bloomington. Now, I always get this confused, Eddie. Bloomington Herald Times.
10: Yes.
8: It was the Bloomington Herald telephone until I was like 9, and I'm just now getting used to saying Bloomington Herald Times. But nonetheless, Mike Nisalik, of course, the IU beat writer. Mike, before we begin, by the way, talking about the college football standpoint of things, and I don't know that any of us know anything about this, but I just saw that Indiana basketball has a commitment from a 7-1 player from Europe, and everybody's doing backflips about this. Should we be doing backflips? Do we know anything about the 7-foot-1 basketball player that Indiana just got?
11: I will be honest. I do not know a ton. It's those international prospects have, you know, it's hard to say, right? Like, what level competition are they playing? How quickly does that translate? You know, the kind of the international prospects recently that Darren DeVries assigned kind of previous to this have been guys just to sort of fill out the roster, provide depth. I think this one's a little bit different. I have not spent a ton of time scouring international film.
8: Right.
11: Especially during football season.
8: I always like those international films because usually it's guys that look like they're playing in like with a Voight basketball and they're playing in the back of, you know, some gym that looks like it's a church somewhere in Greece. And you're like, okay, well, I guess this guy looks good, you know. But we shall see. But that news coming out today, Indiana getting themselves a 7-1 European player. Although I did see that he chose Indiana and had been in conversation with both Clemson and Connecticut. So you would assume that means he's got some skill. But let's get to this, Mike. What did, if anything, we learn in game 2 for Indiana football that we did not see in game 1, if anything that jumped out at you?
11: Can I say no?
8: Yeah, I mean, honestly.
11: You know, it's look, if Kurt Signale is willing to shorten a game, I think that's a sign that they've seen enough. Like that, you know, look, they knew what they were getting into. That it's just, you know, you play these games just to have it on the schedule to kind of ramp up to things and you ramp up to the Big Ten, work out some of the kinks. But like, yeah, I mean, you know, the skill advantage, the size advantage, it's hard to take much from these games just because it could have easily been even worse on the scoreboard. I mean, that's the gap between these teams. And so like, no, I don't think you could take a ton. I mean, it's cleaner film and the coaching staff was certainly happy with that. But I don't think there's any sweeping sort of statements you should be making off a game against a team where you have such an advantage over.
8: Do you feel that Indiana, Mike, has more depth at the running back position or the receiver position?
11: Well, and when healthy, maybe the running back position, but obviously Kobe Martin goes down week one. You know, I think they're building depth in the receiver room. I like the guys that they have coming up, like Davion Chandler is a guy that I think you're going to hear more often as the season goes on. But like, you know, Charlie Becker is going to play, you know, 95% of the snaps. He's not coming off the field. So you don't need like six or seven guys. You just need like one or two kind of coming off the bench to mix in. Shaz Preston got a little more playing time, more of a rotation with Nick Marsh last week. And so like that's where you need it. You need a little bit of depth, and I think they've got it. But those guys will come along, I think, as the season goes on too.
8: I thought Don Fisher and I talked a little about this, Mike, but I want your thought on it. I've been impressed with Nick Marsh, not necessarily beyond his skill as a receiver, but in his what seems to be willingness to accept a role that is kind of the side to Charlie. Like, I think Charlie Becker at this point is their primary, right? And Nick Marsh, who is a guy that came in and certainly has the skill set to be the deep ball, deep threat guy, whatever else. But it looks to me like he is willing at times to be their more like dig in receiver, their Keenan Allen level type receiver. And I think that takes, as a transfer situation, I've been impressed by his willingness to do those things. Am I giving him too much credit here? Was this the role that he was anticipating coming in terms of how he would work with Charlie Becker?
11: Well, we haven't been allowed to talk to him yet, so it's a good question to ask him, right? But I think it goes back to the philosophy that the defensive line, that Brian Haynes preaches on the defensive line, that there's enough for everybody to eat. There's enough food at the table for everybody to eat, right? And like that's, I think it applies to the two or three running backs they have. It applies to the receivers. Like in this offense, like, you know, yeah, you might not put up 10 receptions a game, or you might not put up necessarily gaudy numbers on a weekly basis, although I think there's room for that, right? Certainly. Like, but there's enough room for everybody to eat. And so, like, I don't necessarily think you have to sacrifice, like, you know, maybe if you had that alpha mentality, you have to sort of sacrifice it a little, but I don't think you necessarily have to say, like, my production's going to, you know, I have to take a backseat to anybody. I think everybody's sort of spotlighted in the offense because, you know, and obviously Charlie Becker, you know, five touchdowns has done well. But, I mean, you know, everybody's at a moment, right? I mean, Davion Chandler scored a touchdown in each game, had some nice catches. Tyler Morris has had some nice moments. Shaz Preston had a big one against Howard. So it's like I think there is enough in this offense, especially with as good of a quarterback as you have, to know that even if you have a game where it's a little bit less than, you know, the next week could be different. It just depends what the defense gives you, and that's what the strength of this offense is.
8: Mike Nizelik is my guest down in Bloomington, of course, the Indiana beat writer and co-author of the book along with Zach Osterman on Kurt Cignetti. We'll get to that in a second. Mike, in terms of Josh Hoover and what he brings to the table offensively, really precise passer, no question about it. I mean, I think, you know, they have utilized him very well. But through the two-game glimpse here, is there going to be deviation of the way that Indiana offensively, in terms of scheme, is trying to do things versus a year ago with Mendoza? How is the skill set, now that we've seen it, different in terms of the way Indiana approaches?
11: Well, I think it's a little still to be determined because they were not showing a ton against these two teams. You know, they were running very, you know, straightforward concepts. Just, you know, they had enough talent on the outside to win every individual matchup, right? Like, I mean, Charlie Becker was going to get what Charlie Becker wanted, and they knew that. And so, like, I think those things will probably be determined in some of the games that a little more competitive coming up. And I think you saw a little bit, Josh Hoover showed that he had a little bit mobility in there. I think ran a little too much for the coaching staff's liking against Howard. But I mean, those are things that I think we'll see what they decide to sort of lean on kind of in the coming weeks, especially once we get to the Big Ten schedule. For now, I think you're going to see, they're holding stuff back just because, look, they could have gotten that through that Howard game running the same route, I think, every snap. It just wasn't necessary to sort of break out, some of the things they're going to do differently here until they get to those Big Ten games.
8: Who do you think is the best team in college football right now?
11: Oh, Texas made a statement, right? I didn't have a preseason rankings, but Ohio State might have been number one. So I mean, obviously, if you knock off number one, I think you're there. I think Indiana's pretty close, right? I mean, I don't think that they're far off the mark. I think where Indiana gets dinged is people still want to see them against competition that will challenge them at all. And so I get that part of it, right? Like, I mean, they just have not played that type of game yet. So like, I think dinging them a little bit in terms of like, you've seen a Texas now against Ohio State, and Ohio State, didn't fall very much because, they on the road in a tough environment, obviously they collapsed, but I mean, they were in that game. So like, I get that part of it, but like Indiana certainly, I think to me has the talent level of all those teams. It's obviously that it's just going to take another couple of weeks to see what that all means.
8: If you look at Indiana's schedule, Mike, and you tell me if I'm off base here. Okay. But I'm going to pull up their schedule because, and I know I get it. I mean, you're playing literally North Texas, decent team. I mean, we saw in week 2, North Texas is okay, but Howard, Western Kentucky. Now, if you look at they're going to go up against Ohio State and they haven't done anything to prepare for that, right? We hear this narrative in the NFL right now. They didn't go through enough preseason stuff. Indiana, once they get into the Big Ten, they got to go Northwestern, then they got to go at Rutgers and at Nebraska. If you're looking for warm-up games, and I don't mean this as a disrespect to those programs, certainly Nebraska maybe not, but Northwestern, Rutgers, that's kind of your fine-tuned game there, is it not, Mike? Do you get what I'm saying? Like that. That's,
11: yeah, you're perfecting things, right? Like you're ramping up nicely, and the difficulty ramps up as the season goes on, right? Nebraska, I think, is obviously the toughest sort of opponent up until Ohio State, and that's right beforehand. It's on the road. It'll really test you in a way that I think you want to be tested before that Ohio State game. But until then, like, you do have some wiggle room, right? Like, you're going to be more talented than all these teams. You are going to have a margin for error, and those are good things when you're trying to work in, like, obviously, I think they brought back a lot more than people expected, but you're still working in. Josh Hoover's getting comfortable. That defensive line, I think, has shown that it needs some time to kind of gel. And you're going to get those reps. You got 5 weeks to sort of work out those kinks, and then the schedule ramps up nicely, in terms of difficulty level. And I think, you want to be playing your best football against Ohio State. And I think they certainly will be able to kind of stay healthy again for the next couple of weeks. They did lose a couple guys early, but to your point, I don't think anybody has them losing to Rutgers at this point, right? But there will be, those are important reps to kind of get ready for the rest of the season.
8: Mike, the book Unthinkable to Unstoppable, How Kurt Cignetti and the Indiana Hoosiers Stunned College Football, available Amazon and other such places right now. Some of the fun excerpts that people have read, the Kurt Cignetti comment about prayer going into the Oregon game and things like that. What percent of the book and the things that you wrote about with Kurt Cignetti and looking back on that season were things that you had documented in the moment versus things that you've now been told after the fact about the precursor to events that took place?
11: Well, it's like 95% original reporting. And even stuff like people know well, like the, Purdue sucks type of moment. Like, we dug into that and talked to 10, 15 people, just about everybody that was in assembly hall that day, like at different spots, on the floor, like their vantage point, what they were thinking, talked to guys that were like still at JMU when they saw it. So even the moments I think people know well, they're going to find different context to, but there's, tons of anecdotes in there. I mean, cause I think what you get after the season, guys are especially the guys that, graduated and things, are able to sort of be open about it and talk freely. You don't have to, worry about what the coach is going to think or coach is going to say, but they're also just proud of their achievement. And so, and recognized how significant it was. And I just really wanted to talk about it. And so I think you get just really candid reflections from all these guys about what took place. You know, it wasn't, and like even the Pray for Oregon story, you know, like nobody was bragging. It wasn't like trash talking. It was more just sort of like telling the story of like how these things unfolded. And it's a lot of fun. And I think people find, you know, yeah, yes, I think everybody knows the story now, right? 16-0, but I don't think they know these stories.
8: Yeah, pretty amazing stuff. And no matter how many times we sit here and talk, well, probably 20 years from now, we'll still be talking about, did that really happen? I mean, that's, which is why it's probably important to have it in the book. Mike, a pleasure as always. We'll be reading the coverage, Indiana and Western Kentucky, coming up this weekend, Bloomington Herald Times. Appreciate it as always.
11: Thanks for having me on, Jake.
8: Mike Nieselik joining me here, Game Day Men's Health Guest Line. And again, that game between Indiana and Western Kentucky, 4 o'clock, pregame 3 o'clock right here on 93.5 and 107.5 The Fan. JMV is out and about today. As a matter of fact, I believe John, I'm looking here, is going to be at Beringer's Tavern, one of his favorite places. I know that. We'll check in with him, find out what he's got lined up on his program. We'll do it all part of the crossover brought to you by the good guys at Love Heating and Air. Love-HVAC.com is the website. 317-353-2141, an official Heil Heating and Cooling dealer. I had a chance, as I mentioned last weekend, to go to their annual kind of end of summer celebration with all of the families of Love Heating and Air. You know, nearly 40 employees here in central Indiana, and all the families and all the folks that have been, you know, some of them have been working there for years and years and years. And that's what you get from a family owned business, and seeing that chemistry of the employees and the way that, you know, Chris and John Love were there and how much everybody gets along with them. Very, very cool to see for certain. Love Heating and Air, that's what you get, a company that will treat you like family as well. 317-353-2141, crossover next.
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1: I never knew that LTD stood for limited until like last week.
2: My sister had a Ford LTD when she was in college, and it got 9 miles to the gallon.
1: LTD. Hey, by the way, too, they could have had 1,000 lime spots on everybody's helmet on Sunday. They still would have had their ass whipped.
2: Right. No, you're right.
1: It does not matter.
2: But do we see this as... Which to you, John, is more intriguing? The fact that after one game, they decided not to do it with Cam Bynum anymore, or the fact that C.J. Allen still is not that guy?
1: What really sucks is none of this surprises me.
2: Totally.
1: None of it.
2: Totally.
1: None of it. It's not like there's any new ground being broken here. So that is what goes to show you. The organization is working at level rise, right? Because that's what we kind of expect things to go haywire or not work most of the time.
2: Here's the other thing I thought about. Yeah. John, I hate to say this, and it's crazy to think this, but if you really look at the Colts right now and their core are players that, like, it's now time.
1: Oh, yeah.
2: You know what I mean? DeForest Buckner and for that, I mean, Quentin Nelson's probably in his prime. Jonathan Taylor's probably in his prime, but starting to get towards
1: it's
2: the backside of it, right? It's now time, right?
1: Yeah.
2: And like, so if you all of a sudden then their timelines are just such that eventually, you know, you're going to have maybe a year or two before you've got to just completely reset the deck, and you don't even have a first rounder coming up this year.
1: I would have to think that when you look at it from the fans' angle, they were thinking, hey, you know, it's now time. How long do we have to stink and wait on this? All of our disposable income has been sunk into this product that is in perpetual mediocrity or less motion right here. So...
2: What's on the big program today when you're going
1: to
2: be out there?
1: I was reaching out to Lance McAllister because the Reds are kind of funny. I wanted to talk about that Bengals with Lance. I don't know if we're going to make that happen or not, but we'll see. I'm going to get a live update from Kansas City from those that know. And we'll be hanging out at Behringer's Tavern. I love me and Rob and Behringer's Tavern. And we're going to be outside, which I don't mind. But I don't know if anybody will be out there with me. Because yesterday... I didn't mind it yesterday at Carroll Stadium, but it was warm, but I dig it. I don't mind it.
2: When you are talking to the folks in Kansas City, will you ask them if they need any help pushing buses out of snow piles?
1: Oh, my God. Your toilet of a stadium that I hate?
2: Good Lord. It's not going to be there much longer, so don't you worry.
1: No, I hated that whole thing right there. That was terrible.
2: All right, so John will be with you coming up at 3 o'clock. Behringer's Tavern is where he will be. We will be back with you tomorrow. Again, thanks to Mike Nizelik for joining us earlier today, Bob Kravitz as well. And we will join you at 10 o'clock tomorrow. Thanks to all of you for joining and listening in. I think tomorrow we're going to go to Kansas City as well. So we'll do that going to Kansas City. Thanks for listening to Quarry & Company.
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18: 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Coming up, NFL Network insider Mike Garofolo. NFL Network analyst Brian Baldinger. And now, sitting in for Rich, it's Colleen Wolf.

0: opened up the line for Ashton Jeanty. Brockman, we thought Jeanty, we didn't know what was going to happen.
1: Didn't know.
0: 102 yards.
1: Should have taken him.
0: Large holes, like he did what he was paid to do, and he made a huge impact on that Raiders line and on that team. So a shout out to the big boy.
2: I like that you're giving love to the offensive line, which you know who's also going to love that? Brian Baldinger, who's
3: Baldy.
2: Coming up in our next hour. Baldy's breakdowns, if you guys aren't following him,
0: oh, I love the way he
2: then you are missing out. I love his breakdowns. There's maybe no one that loves football more than Baldy.
1: He was shirtless working out the other day. Did
2: of
1: you
2: course
1: see that
2: he
1: video
2: was.
1: He posted?
2: I didn't, but
0: his breakdowns have no agenda either.
2: No,
0: it's not like he's
2: just
0: giving
2: pure,
0: you
2: pure like love.
0: Pure, yeah, it's like what he sees, and this is what's happening.
2: Uh-huh.
0: Take it or leave it.
2: Yeah, it's always insightful. I'm always learning something too from Baldy. So all of you will get the treat of that. Coming up as well.
1: A couple wide receivers. Dontavian Wicks, go Birds.
2: Go Birds.
1: Touchdown at 70-something yards in his debut. And did you know Kendrick Bourne was still in the league?
2: Get out of here.
1: 8 catches for the Arizona Cardinals in their giant upset over the Chargers.
2: We talked earlier about unhinged takes. I feel like the Cardinals...
1: going to win the West?
2: I can't go that unhinged.
1: That's so unhinged.
0: You need to be committed with that.
2: I really loved what I saw. So... maybe next week, if they win again,
1: 2-0.
2: Yeah, then I'm like, okay, yeah, they're taking it all.
0: Colleen's unhinged.
2: Did we talk about David Montgomery? Shout out to him too.
0: Three cutties.
2: He looked very good as well. Okay, more to come here on the Rich Eisen Show. Sweet.
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13: Yes.
12: It's fantastic. I know Susie Schuster would sound great on a Sonos speaker right now. Yeah. Hello, Susie.
14: I really would. I really would.
12: Hi, joining us from St. John's Health Center.
14: Do you like that I found a
13: this is
14: a backdrop?
13: I love this.
14: Yeah.
13: Are you serious right now? Susie, we're back in two.
14: Hold on. Colleen, throw to me like you're in the field. Like throw to me. Okay, ready? Let's go. Let's see if I can do it.
12: Let's go live to the scene now where Susie Schuster is standing by at St. John's Health Center. Susie.
14: Yeah, guys, thank you. Yesterday, about 8:05 in the morning, Rich Eisen started experiencing lower abdominal pain. He went to work anyway, and he pushed through 3 hours of the Rich Eisen Show, even though he was in acute distress. After the match, he went back to his house, tried to take a nap, but couldn't quite do it. Went to get some advice later on from his doctor, who found out that, in fact, he did have an incredibly inflamed appendicitis issue. What's it called? The appendix. Okay, sorry. 3, 2, 1, pick up. He had an acutely inflamed appendix. He went to bed, but at 10:30 p.m., he was woken up and taken by his wife, me, to the emergency room at St. John's this morning. Dr. Anton Bilchik did an incredible appendectomy. Yes. He did tell me that we got very lucky. He told me that Rich's appendix was incredibly inflamed and we just narrowly escaped an emergency. Now, guys, he is in recovery. It will take a day or two. Colleen, you might need to come back and do the Rich Eisen Show tomorrow. He is intravenous drugs right now as we speak. And the doctor did tell me, luckily, that Rich had been working out, both doing Pilates and weight training, and had been staying off the jelly beans, and that will help him get back into the chair as fast as possibly Friday. Back to you guys.
12: Oh, Susie, what a report from the field.
14: Thank you. I haven't done a sideline report since 2006. Nailed it. Yeah, 20
0: years.
14: Go.
0: That was Staples.
4: Bam.
12: Still got it.
0: And she wasn't even planning on doing it.
14: 3, 2, 1.
0: It's like Staples.
4: Hey.
12: The pickup.
0: Fill up, Susie.
12: The pickup.
14: Let's do a pickup in 3, 2, 1. Guys, back to you.
4: Wow.
12: Wow, Suze. We're so happy that Rich is out. He's feeling good, better, obviously. Mm-hmm. I can't believe he did the show, though, through that.
0: Yeah.
14: Okay, the best part is that he the most disgusting part is this. Chris Brockman eating the soup that was out all night.
4: Oh, did you hear that?
12: The audacity, right?
14: What are you, crazy?
4: It was left out. So I got here this morning, hungry, saw it was still there. Oh, Rich didn't take the soup. And so I just tried a few noodles, cold, obviously. Right. Still tasted good. Ate the whole thing.
14: Question from me to you. What part of 24 hours of chicken soup out overnight seemed like a great idea?
0: Technically, it was.
4: I got to say, we were probably at 22 hours, yeah, if we're being accurate.
12: That's unfortunate.
14: Guys, my next sideline report will be Chris Brockman in the ER due to extreme food poisoning. Oh, Chris didn't feel so well. Yes. Chris was eating soup that was left out for 24 hours, and then Sarah Tiana had to rush him to the ER. We hope he will be back in the chair by Friday.
0: Susie, guys, he ate a hat. You don't even understand. It almost came to that. We were in the front of the studio. Yeah. Chris was back by my desk. I look over, and he's sitting there
4: I was coughing. I went down the wrong pipe.
0: He almost choked on the noodle. So
4: down the wrong pipe.
0: We were close to that happening. Yeah.
14: That's your new fantasy team, choked on a noodle.
4: Choked on a noodle.
12: Oh, my God. Chris, have you ever had food poisoning?
4: Oh, yeah. It's terrible.
12: Yeah. Okay.
4: Yeah. Christmas Day, some bad Mexican.
14: Also, poor Rich. That his wife is doing a live show.
4: That's great. It's amazing.
14: That's injectomy. I'm like, my show's on the air right now. Colleen, I miss you so much. I'll talk to anybody.
4: Is he conscious? Do you want to take the camera over to him? Is he with us right now?
14: By the way, don't put it past me.
4: I know. I know who I'm talking to.
12: We're going live.
14: I love a good story.
12: Undercover with Susie Schuster.
4: Live to the hospital bed.
14: Susie, hey, guys, I'm going back in there right now, and I'm telling you right now, he'll be back in the chair by Friday, guys.
0: Back to you, Al.
12: Hey. You're too good at that, actually.
14: I'll do this. I'll just do this for fun driving around town. Are you kidding?

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1: Well, TJ.
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1: The training staff has told him to lay off of the sugar. 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
3: TJ. 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Susie, thank you for checking in. Tell Rich we said get well soon. Get back in this chair. My goodness.
1: Why? It's a fun chair to sit
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1: Go do tomorrow's show.
3: A blast. It's been
2: quite a ride.
3: 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Thanks for watching, everybody.
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4: 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Jump cutting his way close to the goal line. 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I-N-D-Y! 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
9: All right, busy Wednesday. We're going to start with you, but we are going to talk up the legend. And the legend location is on South Meridian, south side of Indianapolis. We're here all the time now. We've been trying to get out on the back patio. They have a brand new back patio here at Behringer's. The problem is, every time we come here, it's about 100 degrees. Now, granted, I don't care. It's fine. Yesterday, it was hot outside. I got out there. It was great at Carroll Stadium. We just kind of wonder about everybody else in this case regarding it being so warm. So we have set up our shop inside the legendary Behringer's Tavern. And the owner, Rob, is going to join us coming up a little bit later on. Actually, he will join us at the 3 o'clock hour. And we'll talk up the place, the great food, the pizza. I'm having the Michelob Ultra Superior light beer right now. And we are having, well, we plan on having an absolute blast. Now, if you know this to be true, we've done this before. I don't know how well we can hear, but I love doing the whole honking thing here on South Meridian. I would rather you stop and be a part of the show, but let's just say, for example, you can't stop and be a part of the show, which is not completely unacceptable. It's unsatisfactory. I want you to stop. But let's just say you can't. You got to make sure that we know that you're driving by, that we know that you're listening, and hopefully a lot of you are today listening, because you honk that horn, you let us know. Now, again, it may be tough. I can't hear a damn thing, and I know everybody knows that already. But if you're driving by, just honk that horn, let us know that you're listening here, even if you don't have the opportunity to stop. But honestly, we would love to have you here a Wednesday. It would really work out fantastically if you had the opportunity to stop and join us here at the Behringer's Tavern of Legend. It is on South Meridian. And again, the owner, Rob, is going to join us coming up a little bit later on. I've got news for you regarding Keenan Allen officially charged with OWI. What was it? 0.224, I believe, was the blow in this case, the breathalyzer on the scene, if you remember back in August when that took place. Late August, I think it was late August in this case right here, early September, whatever the case might be. I think it was early August anyway, or late August, I should say. 0.224 on the breathalyzer. That news came down a little bit earlier today as he made that appearance. Meantime, no Anthony Richardson Sr. at practice today. It was undisclosed as to the reason why. And all of this we're going to get into over the course of the afternoon. I know Kevin Bowen's going to join us a little bit later on as we'll get into a lot of these effects. Akeem Davis-Gaither is now going to get the lime spot on his helmet. I've refused to say green dot anymore. I'm so stinking sick and tired of hearing about the green dot. It's just me. It's probably not everybody out there, but for me, I can't go. I'm going to say the lime spot. The reason why I'm not so worried about the lime spot, because the lime spot didn't have a damn thing to do with Sunday. They were going to take a beating regardless of what color of spot or dot was on a helmet. They were just going to take a beating. Now, granted, you would like to have everything down and the communication to be there and being proactive about trying to do something about it. If it was, clearly it was, a significant issue, then so be it. But, man, all this conversation about the lime spot just kind of wears me out a little bit. And it shouldn't, right? It's really not much, but it does wear me out. Akeem Davis Gaither, I think, four or five times in his career, which included Cincinnati and maybe once upon a time in Washington as well, for Davis Gaither. He is going to be in charge. And basically what happens there is he's going to get the info and relay it out there and make sure everybody on the field. He is the field captain, if you will, of that defense. And that was Cam Bynum. It didn't work for Cam Bynum because I guess it's too much to run up and then run back and get set and do who knows. It looked like that everybody was a little bit overwhelmed defensively, regardless of what color of spot that they had on their helmet. It was not good. And we'll discuss that, which if you have that, Caleb, let me know at some point. Because I talked about this the other day with Jonathan Taylor in mind, and then people wanted to correct me about he just meant the defense regarding a wake-up call. He wasn't talking about the entirety of the team. And then some guy said that he lost respect for me because I talked about the situation of the wake-up call. Shane Steichen, Colts head coach, I believe, Caleb, has gone back to the wake-up call scenario earlier today, and it sounds like this.
0: Week one's obviously a wake-up call. We know we got a lot of football left, but there's a lot of things we, you know, that we needed to get corrected, and a lot of them are things we can correct. And I got a lot of confidence in our guys, you know, moving forward. Like you said, week one, I got to put it behind us. Obviously, you're salty Sunday night, you're salty Monday, and then Monday night you start working on Kansas City and get rolling on Kansas City, and then, you know, back to week two.
9: The other stuff's okay. Yeah, you're salty. You should be salty because you got worked. If you're a competitor and you get worked, you're salty. That's just what's going to happen, unless it really doesn't matter to you. But you're salty, that's okay. All that other stuff, that's okay, even if it's the cliche stuff that we hear all the time. But I don't think anybody wants to hear about the wake-up call. Because no matter how you mean it under those circumstances, whether we're talking about Shane Steichen right there or Jonathan Taylor after the game, it doesn't matter. When you use that excuse as a wake-up call, people are going to take that, people like me too, are going to take that wherever they want to take it. And the problem you have there is the last thing that any in this group should need is a wake-up call. That's it. No, that the wake-up call should have been given with the way that they played at the end of the year, even without the quarterback, but still. The wake-up call should have been given there. The wake-up call should have been given with the owner, with the ultimatum to make it happen this year. Man, nobody wants to hear about a week one wake-up call. And I put that in the category of I don't want to hear about, you know, not being prepared. Like Tony Dungy mentioned, you have to have more of a preseason because teams aren't prepared. Well, why is it that some teams are prepared? And I know that this revolves around talent, and I get it. But why is it that some are prepared and others under these circumstances in these situations are not prepared? Yeah, you should have a major problem with that. I would have a major problem with that. I just think at this point, regarding excuses for futility or excuses for poor play, there are none. There are no more. And you're probably just searching for the right thing to say because you want to keep this short and sweet and you're sick and tired of answering the same questions the same damn way. But I think I could speak for everybody out there. There is not a Colts fan that is within shouting distance right now that wants to hear a damn thing about any wake-up calls. How in the world have you not been wide awake to start this season again? Understanding, knowing, being drilled the circumstances. Nobody wants to hear that. Anything else, just keep it with salty or upset. Come out and say that your team sucked. I think that's okay too, because it's not like we didn't see it. We saw it. We witnessed it. Our eyes weren't playing tricks on us. It was awful. It's okay. Well, it's not okay, but it's okay to say that. But the wake-up call stuff, that and the line spot, yeah, not really. Not down. Doesn't really matter. It would not have mattered. They were going to get work. They got work because Baltimore looks like a better team. And again, the Colts have a lot to prove. They had a lot to prove to start the season, and they backed themselves even further in trying to put together something. Now you're on the spot. Like, had they lost and been competitive in the loss, everybody's still going to be disappointed. But at the same time, you're not going to view this the way that you do right now. How many people out there view this? I'm not suggesting that it is, and I know it's a long season. We're only going to go into week number two, and I'm not offering up excuses for this. But how many people out there, if they would have at least shown some signs, would at the very least felt a little bit better about this KC encounter on Sunday night? You have significant drawn conclusions right now. And I don't blame you, because you've got 10 years of experience in drawing similar conclusions. And you're sick and tired of it. You have heard everything. I'm not just speaking for me or for anybody else that has to talk about them. It's almost like you're going to wait till they prove something to you. And it's interesting, too, because now you got to prove it even more so than the eight games that clearly you proved early on last season. You got everybody excited, everybody involved. And then you bring a lot of these guys back, and you weren't ready for anything on Sunday. And really, that was across the board. We've given, I think we have given a fair, maybe fair is, I guess, a little bit of a loose term. I don't know how fair that it is. But you've given the offense a pass because the defense was so bad. I hope they're right. I hope changing dots on helmets and giving that to somebody else and that responsibility. And hopefully you look back. Yeah, that was a wake-up. Look how much better they are right now, because you know how well they're going to have to play to compete or to get out of Kansas City with a win. The last thing you want to do, this is easy. 0-2 going into week number three against Houston. It's the last thing you want to do. Can you imagine starting 0-3? And we knew this from the outset. This is something that I drilled into you, that the start of this season was going to be magnified. And the start of the season was going to be difficult to navigate. And you have to. And you have to with a group that, fan base wise, just doesn't have a great deal of belief in you. And that is understandable. So we've got a lot to talk about today. Oh, yeah. My favorite place in the world, Caleb, is what? Arrowhead Stadium?
10: What's that?
9: It's my favorite place in the world.
10: Yeah, you love it, don't you?
9: My favorite place in the world is Arrowhead. Shane Steichen actually talked about Arrowhead a little bit earlier today regarding that Sunday night encounter with the Colts in Kansas City. KC, obviously, on Monday night rolled up Denver, which I thought they looked good considering their circumstances. You could tell they were heavy, running the football lean and trying to get their injured quarterback of a year ago back to what they hope his form is going to be. But Shane Steichen talked about that Sunday night game at Arrowhead.
0: Yeah, it's loud. It's rowdy for sure. So we got to do a great job. Communication's got to be at a premium, especially on offense, defense, special teams, everybody. And so we'll have the crowd noise cranked up at practice in those situations to get our guys ready, you know, for that Sunday night.
9: Hey, listen, guys. And that's Shane Steichen, by the way. I just got a text from Chris, whom I like a great deal. But Please don't ever reference me as being unrealistic in terms of this team. I picked them to win seven games, and I'm cloudy about that right now. All right, unless you're like going by the minute or the half minute or the second with every word I'm saying right here, just understand it's like when we made our picks, and it was me and Caleb and James Boyd that went with the Ravens. I got a lot of flack because there wasn't a larger margin of victory. I think we're all on the same page in what this team is going to have to prove. 7 wins is awful for a team that has been given an ultimatum from ownership about what needs to be done, or they're all done. So don't give me the, I'm not, come on, man. Got to be better than that. You got to be, because that's going to get me pissed right there. That will get me pissed. Now, I won't be pissed. I'm at Behringer's, one of my favorite places on a Wednesday, South Meridian. And I won't be pissy with you, Chris, but don't read me that. Come on. Got to be better. Now, there's going to be belief in this team when they prove that this team is worthy of belief. Until then, we're just kind of hanging on the moment. And that's like a lot of teams, but specifically with this one, the one that we cover all the time, for 10-plus years, there's been so much of the similarity as to what we're going through right now. Again, this is not virgin territory by any stretch of the imagination. It is not new. We've been down this path before. Yeah, don't give me that. It's like, man, I can't believe he did pick it right, but the margin of victory, well, yeah, it doesn't matter. I got it right. We'll see about these 7 wins on the season. And again, hopefully I am galactically inaccurate on this, because much like you guys, I'm sick and tired of talking about this too. Right there with you. Much rather be talking about something that is more fun-loving and enjoyable than what you witnessed in week number one. I sure as hell hope. I hope it ends up being a wake-up call. But I doubt it, because, again, we've been down paths like this before. We shall see. All right, Suburban Indy Fall Home Show tickets I have to give away. We'll do that coming up a little bit later on. I almost seem more salty, I think, than the Colts right now. I need to dial my saltiness down a little bit. I will. Metallica. I saw this a little bit earlier, too. Sometimes it's interesting. Early in the day, I saw where, what's his name, Chesney? He doesn't wear shoes and socks and stuff when he plays. Kenny Chesney's a country guy. He's on Hank FM or whatever. Kenny Chesney is having a tour coming up this summer. And, you know, normally this is an incredible country market. Everybody stops here that's a country music artist. Chesney, at least on the schedule as of right now, does not appear to be stopping here, although you're going to St. Louis and the toilet and places like that. But not here. But I am happy. I would much rather... And who knows, maybe you end up stopping here once the schedule loosens. I don't know all the ramifications of trying to put something like this together, but I do know this. I know that coming up, I believe it is in June of next year, Metallica is back. I'd have to look this up the last time Metallica was here, but it seems like it's been a long time ago. Metallica is going to be at Lucas Oil Stadium. I go as far back. I saw Metallica one time. And it was during a Lollapalooza, and I want to say it was Lollapalooza in either 96 or 97. It was the Metallica, Soundgarden, the Ramones, Waylon Jennings. It was an eclectic evening of music that got interrupted by one hellaciously incredible thunderstorm. And also, remember the story that I told, there was a blizzard of trash being thrown. A blizzard of trash being thrown around, especially around the pit, onto the stage. And it was during Waylon Jennings' performance, the late Waylon Jennings, country music legend. So, true story right here. Hetfield walks out and addresses the crowd and says, quote, "If you don't stop throwing blank, and give this man the proper respect that he deserves, Metallica is not going to play a blanking note." And then everything stopped right there. And no wake-up calls needed with that. Everything stopped. Now, that's the last time I saw them. Caleb says it looks like it was 2019. Is that what you said? March the 11th, 2019 was the last time Metallica was here? That's a long time ago.
10: Yes, and then before that, it was back in September of 2009.
9: I believe I saw that one. That was at the Fieldhouse That's where I, and a shout out to Nick Rodecap, by the way. That's where I got introduced to the band Lamb of God. Lamb of God. I thought Metallica was going to be loud, but Lamb of God was so loud, I couldn't hear anything Metallica did afterwards. It was incredible. Lamb of God and Metallica in the field. I just thought of that. I've seen Metallica twice. I saw them during that Lollapalooza and then again back in what you said, Caleb, 09. But that announcement was made a little bit earlier today. Metallica will be here in June. And the awesome Amanda, who is with me right now, she is, can I just say, in charge of everything in promotions? Is that okay? Amanda is in charge of everything in promotions. Says, next week, guys, because you guys are so awesome, next week you guys are going to get the chance to win Metallica tickets right here. Going to give those mandatory Metallica tickets right here coming up next week. All right, we got that. The Fever back in action versus the Tempo in Toronto. That's on Friday night. Four games remaining right now in the regular season schedule. Yeah, they're prime position postseason-wise, but some maneuvering, I should say, could still be done. We'll talk about that coming up a little bit later on, I'm sure, as well. All right, Kevin Bowen, top of the 4 o'clock hour. There is an interesting article. This is really good. Stuart Mandel, he's a longtime college football writer who scribes for The Athletic, has put together just how much NIL money that each team in college football has right now and goes within the top 25, within the conferences, and it is ultra interesting. I think he just unleashed that, Caleb, did he not, earlier today?
10: Yeah, he did.
9: That article?
10: Some other reporters on The Athletic helped him out with it, but it's super insightful. I can't wait for you to talk to him, man.
9: It is, and we can also get into just college football in general, LSU and Ole Miss. College football-wise coming up this weekend. IU, of course, 4 o'clock on Saturday afternoon in Bloomington versus Western Kentucky. Boilermakers, as we talked to Mark Herman yesterday from the Boilermaker Radio Network, and 11 o'clock Eastern time. So they're going to kick that off in Pasadena, Caleb, coming up on Saturday night. When I have an hour left, we're going to go into Super Sounds of the 70s after 11 as the Boilermakers and UCLA kick off in Pasadena. That is late right there. That's Eastern time, late, 11 o'clock, coming up on Saturday with the Boilermakers. Stuart Mandel is going to join us coming up at 4:30. And Dustin Likens, co-host of, is it Fesco? I think I made fun of Fesco once upon a time. Is that bad?
10: Oh, boy.
9: I think I did. I think I did.
10: You have to ask Dusty about it, man.
9: I believe, did he have... You remember when Andrew Luck, the whole Superman thing against Kansas City in the playoffs, and they ended up coming from behind and winning, Caleb? Do you remember that?
10: Yes.
9: I believe that Fesco guy, maybe it's a different dude, but I believe the Fesco guy had a day after diatribe anti-Andy Reid. And I thought... talking about him choking on a ham bone or something. So yeah,
10: well,
9: I thought that was him. I've made fun of a lot of people in my life here. I think he may have been one of them right here. So I'm not getting, which one am I getting here? I'm getting Dustin. I'm not getting Fesco.
10: Yes,
9: right?
10: Dustin. Yeah, Dustin Likens is coming.
9: I probably should have shared that information. I probably should have shared that information with you. But no, it's okay. That's cool.
10: Well,
9: I got to go on with them coming up tomorrow or Friday.
10: Home and home. You're going on Friday. So you get to bring it up there.
9: Yeah, well, I'll just ask him. I thought for sure, and like nobody's going to be making fun of that anymore, but I'm pretty sure it was this Fesco guy. I might be wrong. My long term sometimes can be a little bit iffy in this category, unless it's like music or something like that, or my own experience. But yeah, this one's a little bit, and I'm not up to date on my Kansas City radio talk host. Sir M. Petro is a friend of mine. I know him very well. But I think it was. We'll ask Dustin that at 5 o'clock today. I just want to get a really good lowdown on what Kansas City, from what
11: they saw Kansas City according to their expectations. Their expectations and then what they witnessed with the Chiefs on Monday night doing what the Chiefs did to Denver. We'll talk to Dustin Likens about that from Kansas City. That's coming up in the 5 o'clock hour. I mentioned, too, the Suburban Indy Fall Home Show tickets. You can see my man Rick Jacobs there, too. Galaxy is going to be in booth number 208. 208 at the Suburban Show right there. Ask for Rick and 208. Get a lot more for you as well. Working a lot more conversation, too, if you don't mind. Yeah, it's funny, the reaction we got yesterday from the James Johnson being pictured down with the Pacers in their players-only minicamp in Nashville. That and a lot more. That's Caleb Zuver back in the studio. I am John at the legendary Behringer's Tavern, South Meridian. 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It's going to be a busy day and a busy rest of the week. I'm going to explain coming up on the other side. By the way, if you're watching right now, I'm going to wave at you via YouTube Live. 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You guys, thank you on this Wednesday for joining us. Like and subscribe. Do that right now. We'll come back with you guys and Rob, the owner, coming up on the other side. South Meridian, legendary. Behringer's Tavern on a Wednesday. 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
9: Metallica. I've got Metallica news to share with you. Nick sends me this. Your first dance on Lollapalooza, 1 year off, it was actually 95 with Waylon Soundgarden, the Ramones, and Metallica. Can you believe I saw the Ramones too? And Waylon Jennings at that show. It was my first concert. My little brother even went with my friends and I. We already had so much smoke rolling out of my IROC Z28. Thank you, brother. I appreciate that. The smoke rolling out of my IROC. Nick, shout out to you. Sorry I was a year off on that bad boy right there. Metallica. It is June, I believe. We got tickets next week, according to the awesome Amanda right there, which is spectacular. JMV, this is on the text line at 317-239-1070. The Colts are too worried about locker room culture. That's what makes the difference between us and contending teams. Sorry, soft asses. Someone has to put a foot down and make a statement on the team, a.k.a. the owners. I think I would also question right now, again, until further notice, right? But I would question right now the talent level of this squad, much like anybody else. But what I do agree with, and I've made this point before, let's just say, for example, hypothetically, if the season is absolutely haywire, slate wiped clean, I have said this all along and overall, and I have no idea who this is going to be, an overall, all-knowing, dictatorial voice is necessary. I know that there are no longer, it seems, any Bill Polians. It's not my job to find it. I'm just telling you what it needs. And I want everybody to be about their job and then somebody to be about everything else. Somebody else
11: that takes the arrows or slings the arrows. It worked. It worked. So I'd be writing down a description like that, and then one of these days, relatively soon, we'll find out exactly how that works and what we can find. Get back to that later on. This is not a conversation for your conversation for today, but you brought up the culture and the future and all that, and I thought I would answer it too. Hey, by the way, Caleb, do you have the horns, the Butch horns right there?
10: Give me one second to pull it up, yeah.
11: I know, I just came at you quick. I didn't give you any indicator that I was going to do that. Caller Butch on Monday has been a revelation. He has been really one of the greatest callers of all time in my career in this market. I put Butch right next to, remember Fingers? And the strip club thing with Tinsley and Jackson and that. Remember Fingers that was a play? Fingers and his fam, they were good callers too back in the day. But Butch is right up there. Caleb, I can tell you this. Dave Smiley of the Smiley Morning Show, that's WZPL, wants Butch to call in his morning show. Well, have you heard from Butch since Monday and the epic call?
10: No, and if Butch is listening, okay, please give us a call so we can make that happen, huh?
11: Now, Butch, Dave Smiley, and we let you go on forever, but Dave Smiley probably will let you do 45 minutes of content. I would imagine. He'll work you in between, what are some of the artists of today? Give me a couple of artists of today. I don't know what they play on ZPL right now. What do they play?
10: You're asking the wrong person.
11: No, you're the younger generation. You should know. You guys know what they play on ZPL?
10: Anybody? I mean, they probably play some, like, Ariana Grande. They play some Ariana Grande. She's in Texas.
11: Whoever that is.
10: I'm sure there's Justin Bieber. You know, I don't know.
11: Bieber's still around? All right, Tim. So, Butch, Dave Smiley has informed me via social media that he would like you, the epic caller, Butch, on Monday to call in the Smiley Morning Show, just so you know. Behringer's, we're on the South Meridian, the legendary Behringer's Tavern. Rob is the owner. He is joining us right now. Man, thanks for having us back. Do you think we're ever going to get outside here?
1: You bring the heat, man.
11: I do bring the heat, brother. Let me tell you that. And I'm okay with it, but I didn't know if people wanted to sit out there. And because it's going to be hot now. What is it, about 90 plus, somewhere in that neighborhood?
1: Somewhere there.
11: Yeah, it's all good. I like being inside, though. It's okay. So yeah. How are things going around here?
1: Things are good, but hold on. Van Halen, 1984 tour. That was my first concert.
11: There you go, buddy. See, I didn't even go to that right there. That would be great. That would be the final stand with David Lee Roth as a part of the band right there.
1: I think it was.
11: Yeah, sure it was. 1984 and Van Halen right there. So. No, that's good. Metallica twice for me, and mandatory Metallica tickets for folks listening coming up next week. How are things going at Behringer's?
1: Things are great. Things are great. Things are good. We did start something new. Got breakfast now on Sunday.
11: Do you really?
1: Yeah, open at 9.
11: What do we serve at breakfast? I'm thinking a big heaping pot of country gravy is probably back there somewhere. Am I right?
1: I make it myself.
11: Oh boy! How do we make the country gravy? I'm assuming it's incredibly special.
1: Oh yeah. Well, it's you know, I never ate that stuff until I met my wife.
11: Sorry about that, Dev. Did that get on you? I actually saved it,
1: Holy
11: though.
1: Holy cow.
11: Look at that. I got it.
1: Mm. So it's my wife's recipe. I think I do it justice.
11: Do you really? Yeah. So how long has the recipe been in the family, by the way?
1: In her family? Her awesome. Entire life.
11: Yeah. That's beautiful. Yeah. Dev, that didn't get on you, did it? Huh? That was projectile beer, right? I will say this. I saved most of it, though. Thank you, guys. You go ahead. Thank you. That was still pretty impressive. I saved most of it right there.
1: You did.
11: It's not my first rodeo, Rob, right here, with beers tipping over and spilling.
1: So it's a great time for a Colts pregame, whether they're at home or just, you know, or you can come before or after church. You know, it's real breakfast.
11: When did you start that effect?
1: Last week was first
11: good,
1: week,
11: man.
1: Yeah.
11: That's good.
1: Nice packed house. So,
11: how's the patio been going, even though we're not out there today?
1: It's good, but the weather, you know, it's What do we have, hot or rain? I think, like, we get, like...
9: I actually like it.
1: You like the heat?
9: Yeah, because I'm going to complain about it when we get in January and February, so I can't complain about this.
1: Yeah, I don't know. I don't like the heat, but you're thin.
9: Yeah, I don't know. Thin. I had to lose all the weight so I could hang out in the heat. There's no doubt about that. And you guys got games everywhere, too, correct?
1: Oh, for sure. Yep.
9: And pizza?
1: Pizza, yep. Something going on every day of the week.
9: A little bit of the effect, because you have outside last chance. And everybody kind of sees the last chance, you know, kind of the saying last chance. What does that mean? Remind people what it means here at Behringer's.
1: So back in the day when everything around here was just fields and dirt roads, the cable car,
9: yeah,
1: used to turn around right at this big intersection in Pleasant Run and Meridian and go back into town, and this was the last chance while going out of town to get something to eat or drink. So we took that and we made it Last Chance Pizza.
9: That's pretty cool, right there, too. Yeah. 1879.
1: That's when it opened up. Yeah.
9: Absolutely incredible. And you've been doing a lot on that patio, too, even though today we are not out there. What's all been going on out there?
1: Just hanging out. I can't wait for the fall. We're, like, in the next couple of weeks where people want to be outside, especially when they know they're not going to be able to, especially when they can't, do it in, obviously, the wintertime and so forth. And we're going to get some TVs out there, watch some college football, watch some pro football outside.
9: It is unique for a variety of reasons, but I think what really makes it unique is literally you step down and you're almost standing in South Meridian right here. That's what's always amazing to me.
1: Yeah.
9: Like, I was carrying the speakers in for the staff here, and I go, man, it is so weird how half the speakers hanging out there as people are whizzing by. It is a unique location, an incredible place. How did you get involved in this? All the way back.
1: So one of my partners, Kevin Dolan, he and I, we had been looking for a place to do something.
9: Yeah.
1: And we had about two or three of them that we thought might work, and they fell through. And we're doing this for like, almost 10 years. And then finally someone said, hey, did you know Behringer's is sitting there for sale? And
9: why not give it a try, bro?
1: I'd never even heard of the place. My partner, Kevin, he's like, I used to go there with my dad when I was a kid. Well, so we took a look at it, and we decided to pull the trigger and revitalize it because it had been closed for, about 7 years or something.
9: It's a beautiful thing. I've been Behringer's inviting you to stop by, and if you have a beer spill or something like that or an accident, I'll save your beer just like I did mine. I'm pretty impressed that there's still that much, because that thing was already horizontal. I made the grab right there. I made the grab. I think I got a little bit on Dev over there, but he seems to be okay. But I made the grab right there. Hey, anything to speak of on the menu tonight? I have people telling me that they stopped in here for dinner and such. What's one of the faves on the menu?
1: Yeah, we have daily specials every day. Today's Wednesday, right? It's meatloaf. Today's meatloaf. Yeah, we make a mean meatloaf. But we got daily specials every day and entertainment going on. We got Monday trivia, Tuesday music showcase, Wednesday bingo. There's bingo tonight.
9: Oh, bingo! There's bingo tonight. Yeah. Well, you're going to get the crowd in here from bingo. You probably get a big crowd from bingo.
1: We pack them in for bingo. $25 a game.
9: Now, do we do the marker bingo cards, or do you do the old school cards with the slides? Remember the slides?
1: No slides.
9: The slides were awesome, though, man. Those bingo cards were great. I'm assuming they still exist, right? The slides?
1: Probably.
9: From left to right to slide open?
1: Probably.
9: Yeah.
1: No slides. Just a
9: bingo,
1: marker.
9: $25 a game.
1: Yeah, we play 8 games.
9: Why not? We'll spend money right there with bingo here at Behringer's. Well, I tell you what, join us coming up a little bit later on. We'll close it out, get everybody ready for bingo, everybody ready for the weekend, and ready for dinner, too. How about that?
1: Sounds great.
9: My brother, I'm sorry we can't be on the patio today.
1: Yep.
9: I'd be all for it, but I love being here. Thanks for always having us.
1: All right, thank you.
9: Rob is here at Behringer's. I'm John. Thank you all for joining us. We got a lot more for you, including Kevin Bowen, top of the hour. He was out at Colts practice a little bit earlier today to get you updated. It was Anthony Richardson Sr., undisclosed reason, did not practice. And they were meeting with the media, obviously, talking about the situation with
11: the play caller or the on-the-field captain, if you will, the relay of Anarumo information. I just do not want to say green dot. Akeem Davis Gaither, who has done it 4 or 5 times in his NFL career at linebacker, he is going to be in charge of that. So is that a stripe? I guess it's a dot. The lime dot taken away from Cam Bynum, the safety, and given to Akeem Davis Gaither at linebacker for the Sunday night encounter in Kansas City versus the Kansas City Chiefs. All right, quick break. We'll come back. We're at the Legend. It is Sparinger's Tavern on South Meridian. I got to get you set for tomorrow, too. Week 2, I don't think I did very well on my pick'ems. Caleb, did you look up yours last week when we did our Evan Williams locks and Luna Azul tequila shots?
10: I didn't look up specifically, no, what I ended up being. I know our pick'em league on ESPN, though, I did pretty well for myself.
11: I wonder how we did. I know with the Colts on the pregame huddle, Casey Valier had me 1 of 3. So that can't be good.
10: Oof.
11: 1 of 3. I think Joe Wrights and I were 1 of 3, and we went like 19 games deep as we normally do. We'll find out coming up tomorrow. Brent Holverson, myself, and others, we're going to be at the Free Spirit in Castleton tomorrow for that. You guys can join us up there. That and more the rest of the week is going to be fantastic. All right, let's take a break, and we'll come back on the other side. Top of the hour, Kevin Bowen joins us, the Fan Morning Show. Stuart Mandel, The Athletic at 4:30. Dustin Likens, he is a co-host on a radio talk show in Kansas City. I want to get a little bit of a lowdown on the Chiefs, the expectations and the delivery in week number 1. See, that's the difference, the expectations and the delivery compared to what you got with the Colts, the expectations and the complete and utter disappointment. That with Dustin Likens coming up at the 5 o'clock hour. Stuff to give away to you guys. Sit tight. Don't go anywhere. 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
29: 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I don't know about 12th Street and Vine, but we'll talk to somebody about the Chiefs. Matt Taylor joins as well. 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
9: Shout out to Amanda, who's right here if you're watching on YouTube Live. Like and subscribe. Amanda's here at Behringer's. I'm at Behringer's. You need to be at Behringer's on South Meridian. We got some friends here. We're going to get to some questions coming up a little bit later on. And Kevin Bowen's going to join us coming up at the top of the hour at JMV. This is Kyle from Terre Haute on the text line at 317-239-1070. They need to do whatever it takes to hire Lewis Riddick. Now, how much would that actually take? You could probably just say, hey, would you like this? And he would probably run at it, right? He's kind of been, can we say,

0: it. But ever since the whole Richardson thing didn't work out, he's not been as proactive about coming on as he was prior. It's Kyle and Terre Haute right there. All right, 239-1070 is the number. If you guys want to check in, you certainly can. We'll take it coming up at the 4 o'clock hour as well. JMV, oh, yeah, this is great here. Butch's level of extreme frustration reminded me of your caller last season. I think his name was Henry. The quote, he'll just vandalize the statue outside the stadium. I do remember that, Nick. Yeah, we've had some wild ones. No question. However, Butch was legit. Sean Collinsworth writes this. Smiley wouldn't even know what to do with Butch on the show. Dave already doesn't know enough about sports, let alone pronunciations. But I'd be there for the listen. Yeah, Butch made famous on Monday with an incredible call, no doubt about that. Speaking of famous, it is the famous, the legendary Behringer's Tavern. We are on South Meridian on this Wednesday. Thank you all for joining us. A busy 4 o'clock hour. Stuart Mandel of The Athletic has an NIL article that you have to hear about, too. It details everything in college football. Who's making it? Who isn't? Some of the reasons behind it. Stuart Mandel talks about that and the college football slate this weekend coming up at the bottom of the hour. Dustin Likens, he's in Kansas City. He joins us to talk Chiefs coming up after 5. And Kevin Bowen's going to join us next. Do not go anywhere. Like and subscribe to The Fan on our YouTube channel right there. And continue to watch and send me stuff where if you double back, you can watch me almost spill a beer, but I saved it. That's how you know you're dealing with a veteran presence right here. See this bad boy? This Michelob Ultra? It was saved by the host of this show. You can see that on YouTube Live as well. Don't go anywhere. 93.5, 107.5, The Fan Hour 2, straight ahead next.
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0: Hey, John here. Oh, thank you very much. I won't spill this one right here, I promise. Thank you very much, pal. I appreciate you. Oh, yeah, we got another one here. I'm sorry. Hey, Caleb, what am I doing here? I got all confused about all I was doing here. What am I doing exactly? Oh, yeah. See, it makes sense right here. Heaven Hill Distillery, of course. We got Evan Williams Locks, Luna Zil Tequila Shots coming up tomorrow. We're going to be at the Free Spirit in Castleton. Week number 2 of our picks. And if you haven't heard the news, we are doing college and NFL coming up again. And I don't know how we all did. I just know that if you scale it down, I was 1 of 3 in the pregame huddle picks, which probably is not great, but we'll go at it again, and you guys can play along with us. It is our Evan Williams Locks Luna Azul Tequila Shots. We're going to be at the Free Spirit in Castleton. That's coming up tomorrow. We'd love to see you there. 93.5, 107.5 The Fan.
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13: Stuart Mandel, the athletic bottom of the hour. NIL. Across the college football landscape, he breaks that down in a new article that's really good. That and just his impressions, again, with college football. Big one this weekend. Everybody's talking Ole Miss and LSU and the Lane Kiffin return to Oxford. That should be absolutely outstanding. I've said this before, man. This is like his universe right here. That's what he just wants to be that way. We'll see if that works at LSU. But he certainly is going to have the resources to have that work at LSU. But speaking of those resources, we shall talk about that with Stuart Mandel. Coming up at 4:30, Dustin Likens of Kansas City. I'm curious, just in comparison with that of the Colts and the expectations you had. I know the expectations I had, and I've talked about it, but the expectations you had about this team going in, where were the Chiefs fans' expectations? Because clearly that worked out. That worked out on Monday Night Football against a good team in the Denver Broncos. But we got a lot of news going down on this Wednesday out from Colts practice earlier today, and joining us for the Fan Morning Show on the Andy Moore Automotive Group Hotline, Kevin Bowen is with us. Hello, Kev.
14: Hey, John. How you doing?
13: I want to start right here. I got kind of, well, this sounds weird. I got ripped a little bit on Monday because I don't want to hear it. Jonathan Taylor said it. And it wasn't so much about the entirety of the team, but it was about the defense getting started, of which they did not against Baltimore. They got shredded in their own right. But mentioned that it was a wake-up call. And I guess he was talking about the defense, talking about the team overall. And I didn't want to hear anything about any wake-up calls with that, and I sure as hell didn't want to hear any Shane Steichen wake-up call references today. How do you feel about guys? And I know that they're just sick and tired of answering questions, and they really have nothing else to say. But, man, you got to go a different direction, this wake-up call crap, because if that hasn't happened by now, then logically it's never going to happen.
14: Yeah, I think I'm with you on that. We actually played a little different Taylor audio than I think you did. And he uttered some phrase of like, hey, we can't just expect to go out there and think that last year is going to carry over to this year. And it's just kind of an interesting comment. I mean, you know, maybe it's a throwaway line, but in my mind, John, I think the organization is just way too content with calling the results mediocre would be a compliment. It's a 5-year playoff drought. It's the third longest in the NFL. If you want to go back to last season, they currently have lost 8 straight games. I mean, that's the longest losing streak in the NFL. So whether you want to look at that, whether you want to look at just the sheer embarrassment of the 60-minute performance on Sunday, whether you want to go back to the last 5 years, no matter how you slice it, again, mediocre would be a compliment. Yet I feel like what you hear too often is just, hey, it's a two-month movie and, you know, injuries played into it and, you know, this and that, when in reality the bigger picture is just not the standard that anywhere you would want to sniff. I'm not even talking the Manning era. You know, you're not even crawling, let alone walking. So, yeah, I got no issue with, you know, how you addressed it. Sure, it's 17 weeks and you've got the ability to rewrite it, but in the here and present right now, it's one of the organizations right now that a lot of people would probably laugh at around the NFL.
13: I'm assuming that it has to start at the top, right? Because when you laid down an ultimatum this offseason, and then the team that you say that about comes out and looks like that, and then the excuses you hear is that it was a wake-up call, then clearly nobody's listening to you right now. Should that not be the effect of ownership and Carly Irsay Gordon right now, or is there just a lot of talk and logically maybe not much action going on?
14: Well, yeah, I think it is at the top. I mean, they clearly, the Irsays, and let's just group all of them together for the sake of it, they've accepted, again, the mediocre resume of Chris Ballard. So, yes, I think you can accurately start at the top of all of this. Then if you go to, you know, Ballard, yes, I mean, his resume would obviously indicate that. And then you go to Steichen, and, you know, his tone in the public, I do think it meets a lot of his tone behind the scenes. Like, I don't think you're getting this, you know, oh, it was just 1 week and we can't, you know, it's a long season, blah, blah, blah. I don't think you're getting like fire and brimstone flipping over tables behind the scene. Like, I think you're getting what you're seeing here publicly. And again, the reality is right now it's 8 straight losses. I mean, if you stretch that to 9 heading into next week in your own building, I mean, you know, you had Boo Birds pretty early in that game on Sunday. Can you imagine what it would be like against a divisional opponent if it were to stretch for, you know, week 3? So yes, to answer it, I think it does start at the top. And I think it kind of goes back to when you've accepted the GM's resume to the level that they have, how does the rest of the organization not feel comfortable, content, satisfied with the results that have transpired since then?
13: Man, that's not good to hear either. And I would happen to agree with you. Do you think that if this thing were to continue to go downhill at the beginning of the season, do you think that any firm decisions will be made during the year, or is this another thing to where you're going to push it until the end? And then when you think about it, would they follow up, or would she follow up on her words or that ultimatum in the off season? These are all questions you get that you sure as hell shouldn't get after week number 1, but they become logical because of the state of this franchise we see here.
14: Yeah, again, it's a totally fair question given the state of the franchise. Entertaining it on September 16th is quite humbling, but again, when you've missed the playoffs for 5 straight years and you're on an 8-game losing streak, you can't ignore them. You know, when would they do that? Are there pros to end-season firings? Part of me thinks there's not like an overwhelming amount of pros, but then there's another side that looks at it and thinks to myself, John, like, all right, this is Carly Irsay Gordon's first time doing this, if she does make the fires and then obviously the hires. Do you want to get a head start on that in any way, shape, or form? And maybe you can. It's not like you can interview, you know, coordinators on other teams, but, you know, do you want to make it known that, A, do you want to send a message to your organization that this isn't acceptable? And I think that's what you'd be doing by in-season firings. And then again, B, can you get a little bit of a head start on any of that? I don't think the GM restrictions are as big as the head coaching ones. You'd have to obviously do a lot of back channeling on that. But is there anything you can get done on that aspect to it? The other element, and maybe I'm a little bit ahead of it, but you know, you asked the question, so I'll go down the path. You know, are you attractive? Is your situation attractive to a Mike Tomlin, to a Sean McDermott, to some of these names that are out there right now that have very notable NFL resumes, maybe questionable firings from the organizations that just happened, and you know, do you sit in a position as a landing spot that would be attractive to those coaches? Some might not say that about the Giants last year, but clearly John Harbaugh was attracted enough to it to want to go there. Are you in that sort of position? Do you feel the need to have to pitch yourself to be attractive without a first-round pick? You know, things like that. These are all questions that have entered my mind. But I guess to kind of get back to what you originally asked, John, like, the London game is always, I think, one that people talk about. Oh, could you make the firing after London? You do play right after that, if that matters at all. Your bye week is until later in the year. So I don't know if there's like an obvious spot on the schedule that pops up. You know, home to Tennessee in week six. I know you and I have hit on this a lot, John, over the years. Home games, home divisional games, getting embarrassed like that would really frustrate Jim Irsay. You know, would Carly feel that way if all of a sudden they were to lose to, you know, Tennessee at home in week six? Maybe that's something to circle on the calendar.
13: All right, quickly before we move on, because there was some news that you covered earlier today, would you view this franchise right now as a serious franchise on most levels?
14: I guess not serious on the football field. I think for the most part, organizationally, I know it probably fresh off the Keenan Allen arrest isn't the best time to say this, but, you know, if you want to say they behave seriously and they don't have, like, antics like that, then, yeah, I do think they are pretty serious in that manner. But, you know, again, if you go back to the start of the conversation, the third longest playoff drought currently in the NFL and the longest losing streak currently in the NFL, that's not serious.
13: Yeah, and that's the, I think we're just talking about what takes place on the field according to results. And then, you know, responding to the lack of results that you've seen. And I think that kind of tells the story right there. You did mention Keenan Allen, 0.224. I'm assuming, at this point, they're just going to let this, as we've talked about earlier, play out, and ultimately somebody else is going to deal with this. Correct. That's how this is all going to work out with Keenan Allen, do you think, longer term?
14: Yeah, that's my guess. You know, obviously 0.224 is certainly a jarring number. I honestly, my first thought, because I'm a similar age to Keenan Allen, is I'd probably be hung over till Halloween if I blew a 0.224 at the age of 36 here. But yeah, if you look at the NFL's conduct policy, I believe if your blood alcohol content is at the level or a notable level that Keenan's was at, I do think the suspension could be a little bit higher than just the 3-game thought. But again, for the matters of the Colts in the 2026 season, basically none of these things are handled within, you know, a 5-month calendar here, let alone, you know, I guess 5 months is all that really matters for the sake of the season. So I assume the Colts knew all this before today's news, and if they really wanted to punish him or do something, I don't think his playing time was necessarily limited in any way week one. No, I think they handled it behind the scenes with some, whatever, verbalness, and that was about all that was needed in their eyes.
13: Does Akeem Davis Gaither give you confidence that they're not going to look as discombobulated and very Keystone Copish as they did this past Sunday defensively in setting up pre-snap?
14: Well, it can't get much worse. I would hope. Great. I mean, the bar is low. I made the analogy this morning. It looked like my 4-year-old soccer team, them trying to line up their pre-snap. So I don't know. Maybe going from a 4-year-old to like a 10-year-old, but it makes, like, if you just want to live in the moment, John, of like they are changing this to the middle linebacker, that makes sense. I mean, take one play, for example. Cam Bynum is down the field defending a pass 30 yards down the field, and whatever. It's a sack in the backfield, and now he's got to run 40 or 50 yards back to the huddle, and he's got to get everybody on the same page. Like, that's taxing. I actually thought Cam Bynum had the quote of the day. He kind of said this in passing of, like, there's a reason linebackers do this. It just makes sense, just based off how everyone lines up. D-line, linebacker, secondary, so... again, the fact that Davis Gaither did it for a few games in Cincinnati with Lou Anarumo, he was with Anarumo for 4 or 5 years there. All of that makes sense. That's obviously separate than the bigger issue of the Colts exploring this in the first place, which probably is another conversation that if I were Carly Irsay-Gordon, I'd be seeking some clarity on.
13: Kevin Bowen, the Fan Morning Show, joins us. He's on the Andy Moore Automotive Group hotline. They could have had lime spots on everybody out there, and it really wouldn't have mattered. What is odd, though, is not addressing at all, seeming. I know you're talking about C.J. Allen here, but clearly they don't feel he is ready for prime time in any sense of the description right there. And going into this season with what you're going into, it just kind of speaks volumes in the question, what the hell are you doing?
14: Yeah, I think that's fair. I think this comes back to what I was kind of getting at right there, John, of like, if I'm Carly Urcic Gordon, I'm viewing this and thinking, okay, wait a minute here. We decided to do something very out of the ordinary in the NFL, and it cost us in embarrassing fashion. And, like, we didn't explore this really in the preseason. You know, if they wanted to, they could have tried to play their defense for a quarter, starting defense for a quarter plus in the preseason. And maybe then you start to see some of these warts and you're like, I don't know if we can explore this in a regular season game. Maybe that would have been a bit of a red flag. And I think that's what Carly's got to look at of, like, you know, if you're Shane Steichen, you're the head coach of the football team. And, you know, you oversee the defense. And you need to be looking at every single part of this operation. And again, you're doing something that really no NFL team does. And this is not a, hey, nice try, you explored it at Grand Park. Or, hey, nice try, you explored it against the Falcons in the preseason. No. This is a legit NFL game. And the result was one of the more embarrassing losses, you know, the home faithful has seen in quite some time. That, to me, would be really alarming if I were, you know, Carly Urcic Gordon and all of that. So, yeah, I mean, C.J. Allen, I don't think he's that close to getting on the field. Like, I don't think Sunday all of a sudden he's going to pop up and be playing a ton of snaps if you're looking for that. So, yeah, anybody looking for that, you know, element to all of a sudden change or cure things. I mean, hell, he didn't even get in at the end of the game when it turned into a walk-on thing where you're getting blown out by three scores and the Ravens were just running out the clock.
13: Anthony Richardson Sr., undisclosed today, missed practice. Know anything about that?
14: He was present. He was out there. He was in the locker room. He was at practice. So, no. He didn't play a snap for
15: what
14: it's
15: worth.
14: Nothing
15: that matters, but yeah.
14: Yeah, he didn't play a snap in the game for what it's worth. I believe last year he had an illness, and he had an illness and maybe was limited on the injury report. But, yeah, the injury report should be coming out here any minute. So, you know, we'll get clarity on that.
13: All right. So you and I have had this conversation a number of times before the start of the season. The first 5 weeks, you talked about the first three, certainly in week number three with Houston. But where's your confidence level that, let's just say, for example, the first 5 weeks aren't going to be an absolute mess after we witnessed an absolute mess on Sunday in that opener?
14: Yeah, if you want to talk yourself into a little bit more of like week two optimism, I think there is some outside of like, hey, you know, it's just the NFL and like weird things can tend to happen over weeks and it's your job to try to create trends. Like for one, Lou Anarumo's history against Patrick Mahomes is vastly better than it is against Lamar Jackson. Like that is a legit reason for optimism. Two, I mean, we talked about it a few minutes ago. You were so horrific lining up, you would like to think that could help a lot of it. Alec Pierce getting healthier, that I would throw in there. And then also, like, you were bad in all three phases on Sunday. And I think that really contributed to poor field position. If you look at it, the Colts had six drives, John, start inside their own 20. Those six drives ended in five punts and a 58-yard field goal. So, you know, breaking news, it's hard to drive the length of the field. If your special teams isn't committing the amount of penalties that they did or having those issues, you know, maybe you start some drives better. And again, your offense, I think, is able to stay on track a little bit more. And, you know, Jonathan Taylor, I thought, especially in the third quarter, he had a really strong quarter there. He didn't have a carry in the fourth quarter and still almost had 100 yards. So, you know, the old blueprint against Kansas City, going back to the, you know, Marlon Mack Sunday Night Football game, is try to play keep away a little bit. And, you know, I do think Taylor showed week one that you know, if the blocking is there, he's got some ability to obviously do that.
13: It was pushing the left tackle, by the way, which will be Khalil Benson, the former Hoosier, right? Which looked really good in week number one, but you remember that game, I believe. I think his last name was Irving, if I remember accurately. He got pushed back on the foot, the injured foot of Patrick Mahomes, and kind of, for lack of a better description, deflated his tire. And that's what I remember the most out of the Colts taking advantage. Remember the defensive push that came, and I can't remember who did it now, but
14: yeah,
13: it was compromising the quarterback injury even more than it already was. And it's just weird. Like Kansas City, you could see what they did on Monday night, what they did putting together this team was especially impactful in the early season. They bring in Kenneth Walker to run the football and run the football and run the football to take a lot of the pressure off of the throwing the football of Patrick Mahomes, in whatever tack they took against a good Denver team in week number one seemed to work really well.
14: Yeah, and, you know, honestly, going back to last season, John, like, I know you recall that game. I mean, they largely turned Mahomes into pretty check down Charlie in that game. And really, Monday night, Denver kind of did the same. So, you know, again, this is where I do think you could have some legit optimism of this is not exactly what you saw last week. You know, there's not a Zay Flowers necessarily, or at least you hope, you think, not in the Kansas City, you know, wideout core. This is not prime Tyreek Hill and Travis Kelce from, you know, 5 or 6 years ago. So that's where, you know, maybe last year you frankly blew it there. I mean, you had a double-digit lead in the fourth quarter and you got away from Taylor and your offense couldn't finish it. And that was the reason why you lost that game. Granted, Kenneth Walker obviously showed what he did on Monday night, so... I think all things are on the table, you know, in terms of how fans should be reacting, how they want to choose to react. You throw out must wins a lot, and I don't think calling a week two game a must win is that hyper. When you've lost eight in a row and you're dealing with the state of the franchise you're currently in right now, you need a win, beyond desperately.
13: Skevin Bowen, the Fan Morning Show. He's on the Andy Moore Automotive Group hotline. You look a little hot and sweaty right there. I'm watching via the YouTube Zoom stream right now. What have you been doing there?
14: I just got in from a little jog around the neighborhood.
13: Did you? You look a little red right there. You all right?
14: Yeah, a little red around. I mean, it's hot, man. I know you've been outside. Come on now.
13: Oh, yeah. I was outside yesterday. They didn't want to do it today down here, which is cool, but I was certainly outside yesterday. How often are you running?
14: I'm running enough where the weather's hot enough that all I need to do is sweat for about 2 minutes, and then I can call it a day. Then I can have a beer at Behringer's.
13: There you go. Yes, you can. Hey, did you take anything away from James Johnson being in Nashville with the minicamp players only situation?
14: I did see that. I know James Johnson's meant a lot to the organization, but part of me would like to keep that roster spot a little bit more flexible throughout the rest of the season here.
13: Would you agree? We've kind of moved past that, right? I don't think Halliburton or anybody else really needs the protection. I dug it. I liked him being the regulator, you know, Warren G and Nate Dogg stuff, but is it necessary?
14: I don't think so. And honestly, something I've underestimated with Siakam over the years is I think Siakam is much more of a leader than I realized. Like when he came over from Toronto, I guess I just didn't really know that about him. And I think he is very much into that category. And I mean, hell, they got to have probably one of the older starting lineups. I just based off how many years these guys have now been here. I mean, Neesmith has been here for a good amount of years. Nembhard has been here for a good amount of years. Zubats and age, obviously more than, and even their bench, you know, Toppin and McConnell would fall into that boat. It's not like you have, I mean, outside of Kelly Oubre and Zubats, I mean, there's a lot of these guys that are now 3, 4, 5 year players together. And in professional sports, especially the NBA, you know, you look at the Sixers or, you know, even the Knicks to a degree, you know, they just haven't been together as long. So, yeah, I don't think it's necessary.
13: Go get yourself a cold shower, pal.
14: Cold shower, cold beer. Thank you, John.
13: Yeah. The Bowen Fan Morning Show is on the Andy Moore Automotive Group Hotline. The legendary Behringer staff are on South Meridian on this Wednesday. We have, and we'd love to see you, by the way, too. My man B. Near is here. If you guys need a little coverage, let B. Near help you out. He keeps track of every aspect of my existence right here, and here I am, so you know he's doing a hell of a job. B. Near is here. You guys can come down. We'd love to have you here. Rob's going to rejoin a little bit later on, but on the other side, Stuart Mandel, The Athletic, has a great article regarding NIL and college football. That and a little bit of college football conversation with Stuart. That's coming up on the other side. Don't go anywhere, but like and subscribe right now to us on YouTube Live. We thank you for that. 93.5, 107.5, The Fan.
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13: John here, Bowen a little bit earlier. His name is Dustin Likens. He's got a talk show in Kansas City. Colts and Chiefs coming up on Sunday night. We'll get the lowdown, at least the latest midweek on Wednesday, about the Chiefs, the expectations, those expectations that were met, how that looked, and more with Dustin Likens. That is at the top of the hour. I should mention, too, tomorrow, Free Spirit, we're going to be in Castleton. That is Evan Williams Locks, Luna's Old Tequila Shots, week number two. And remember now, we do, and we want you guys to play along, but you got to be honest, right? We want the honor system on this. Can I trust you guys? The honor system to let us know exactly how you're doing when you pick with us. And we want you a part of that. So certainly do join us, or you can do it as we're hanging out. That's tomorrow, the Free Spirit in Castleton. I should also mention Bud Light Blue Friday. These tickets on Friday are going to be for week three against the Houston Texans. And for the first time, we're going to be at Draft Day in Greenwood. Draft Day in Greenwood with Bud Light on a Blue Friday. And that is coming up on Friday. That's Texans Colts tickets to give away for you. Bud Light Blue Friday, Draft Day. Once upon a time, Draft Day, I think, was the old Blind Pig in Greenwood. It is Madison. Thank you. B-Near is shaking his head yes, because his office, his fortress, is not too far down Madison away from Draft Day, where we're going to be coming up on Friday with Texans Colts tickets to give away, which should be an incredibly fun time. Also, I should mention JMV Takeover is back on Saturday night. I don't know if they put the video out yet, but I led off things. B105.7 had a comedy show this past Saturday, and that's why I moved the JMV Takeover to Friday night instead of Saturday night. But it went over smashingly. Mad Hatter in Greenwood was absolutely packed. And what was interesting about that, I really haven't talked about it too much, but what was interesting about it, didn't have a lot of fan listeners. This was a majority of B105 listeners, but they are making that transition. That's cool. Or maybe not so much a transition, but they're bouncing back and forth now, where they did not do that before, and that was, it was cool as hell. Now, I will also tell you, I started out the show on Saturday, and I had mentioned that I am notoriously raunchy, and I was a little bit raunchy, but I did tone the raunchiness down a little bit. Because I was sitting in my vehicle watching the people walk in, and I go, yeah, I don't know if they want to hear what I have. So I changed some things up, in the parking lot as they walked in. And it ended up working out. It really was. I just changed over some things that I had talked about me and made fun of me to some Rupert Holmes' Escape, the Pina Colada song, and Michael Bolton stuff and some music stuff. But, nah, it was fun. I mean, it really was fun as hell. And I want to thank Sean Copeland and everybody at B105.7 for allowing me to be a part of that. And for all the listeners being out there as well, it was enjoyable. And I've only done, that's the third time I've ever done that. And it was really cool. And I want to do that again. So they'll probably do that at some point again. But it was incredibly fun. So thank you, everybody. If you are listening and you're out there on Saturday night, you know exactly what I'm talking about. So thank you all for joining us on that particular Saturday night, which, as I mentioned, was fun as hell. Jambi, I couldn't agree more with what you're saying. I would also add, however, the most people I listened to were saying that they needed to get out the first five games with at least two wins, one of which should be Houston. Yeah, regarding the Colts, yeah, no, nobody wants to hear me say must-win situation, but I think we know where they are. Meantime, he's on the Andy Moore Automotive Group pylon. He has an incredible article, he and with the help of others, but you know him very well. He has long time been a coverer of college football. He's at The Athletic. This is Stuart Mandel who joins us now. Hey, Stuart, thank you very much. Pal, how are you today?
0: I'm good. How are you guys?
13: Incredibly insightful. So what did you gather? And let me go ahead and tell people again, remind them, your latest at The Athletic is about the NIL or the resources that college football programs have right now. And you cover absolutely everybody in this article, which is so well done. What jumped off the page in doing your research and preparation for this article to you about this entire process or about the landscape present day of NIL or resources in college football?
0: Yeah, thank you. We put a lot of work into that, a lot of reporting. It's basically our informed, estimated range for what every Power Four school is spending on their roster, which everybody's very secretive about. You know, in pro sports, we know exactly what the Indianapolis Colts are spending on their roster. In college, nobody really willingly wants to disclose that, but through a lot of calls, you know, we feel really good about the numbers we came to. And in some ways, it reinforces what we generally kind of already feel, right? The Big Ten and SEC schools spend a lot bigger in general than the ACC and Big 12 schools. There are some exceptions. But I think one thing that stood out to me is just within the Big Ten in particular, you know, you have Ohio State and Oregon spending around $50 million, and you have schools on the other end of that that are spending less than $20 million. There's a, it's almost like there's an ACC Big 12 gap within the Big Ten, and that's pretty striking.
13: Yeah, it, and one of the major focuses around here, and really, Stuart, it has been nationally, you've talked about this too, is that of the emergence during this NIL era of the IU football program and Kurt Cignetti in the past 2 years and going unbeaten 16-0, winning a national title last season. Did it surprise you where they stand resource-wise in the world of NIL and college football?
0: Yeah, a little bit, because the perception has been kind of they're the little engine that could, and I actually do think they were that first year under Kurt Cignetti. I don't think that team was rolling in money by any means. Then it went up last year, and that's how they were able to get some big transfers like Fernando Mendoza, but now they are solidly in the upper tier of the Big Ten. We have them projected at 36 to 40 million, which puts them basically even with USC and Michigan, right? Who would have ever thought a few years ago Indiana would have the same kind of roster as USC and Michigan? But now credit to them. And obviously success builds more success. And they've, as they've had these, you know, amazing seasons, I'm sure more and more people around that university have wanted to pitch in.
13: I talk about this all the time from The Athletic, and Stuart Mandel has just an incredibly insightful article regarding the NIL and college football. And Stuart's joining us now on the ride with J&V on the Andy Moore Automotive Group Hotline. You look at that IU, and I've said this all along too. Now they have the resources, and they've had the resources, and now they see, you know, the reaping the benefits of it. And as you mentioned, this is probably going to climb even more so. But how much to you is the Cignetti, just the whole selection process of the player? It's not like I'm going to throw an ass load of money at this guy, Stewart, and he's going to come in. But it has to be the right guy for your program, no matter what position, and especially the quarterback we're talking about. How much of it to you in this goes into the selection process, especially for the more successful teams in this NIL era?
0: You know, I think Kurt Cignetti's been pretty public about his philosophy on that, right? Production over potential. And I think one of the interesting things about this era of college football is there's so many different ways to build your roster. You know, it's a lot different than when it was just whoever had the best recruiting class had the best chance. How do you deploy? If you have the money, how do you deploy it? If you don't have the money, how do you kind of money ball it? Which is frankly what he did that first year. You know, building around a bunch of group of five, transfers, especially James Madison. But, you know, you look at them this year and the portal guys they got, not just the quarterback, but across the board, these are guys who have played. You know, they're not going and getting former five-star recruits who have been sitting on the bench for 3 years on an SEC team. You're talking Maryland's leading rusher, right? Turbo Richard. You're talking Nick Marsh, a standout receiver at Michigan State. And I don't even know necessarily that they're the most expensive guys, but they're proven. And then obviously we always focus on the transfers, the new players, but you also have to retain your roster. And the fact that they were able to bring back a Carter Smith, some of those veterans, especially on the defensive line, tells you they're investing in those guys as well.
13: All right, hey, Stewart, too. I get this from Purdue Boilermaker fans, led by Barry Odom. They Boilermaker fans would probably understand where they are in terms of NIL resources right now, because it appears that they are last in the Big Ten as we stand here and talk about it.
0: Yeah, their number is 16. So just to give people perspective, you know, the top programs are spending around $50 million, but they're outliers. Some of the other programs that you would expect to be in that next range or maybe in the low 40s or into the 30s, most of college football, frankly, or most of the Power Four is somewhere in the 20s. You know, Purdue is even maybe possibly just even a little bit below that, 16 to 20. You know, same as Stanford, same as Pitt, same as Wake Forest. And so what that tells me is, you know, I assume they're doing the full revenue share, which for most teams is around 13, 14 million. And that means they just don't have very much over the cap in terms of boosters, negotiating third-party deals for their players. You know, they're towards the bottom of that. That can change quickly. You know, I think that's another example where if Barry Odom can have some success this year and show proof of concept, that then when you make those calls to the donors and whatnot, they're more willing to chip in.
13: All right, so this is the big question. Big Ten country, how's the Big Ten compared to the SEC, Stewart? Inquiring minds want to know.
0: It's not off to a great start, let's be honest. I think the Mississippi State-Minnesota one in particular was kind of eye-opening, but obviously they split their big games. Would have been 2-0, but Ohio State collapsed there at the end. You know, nobody wants to hear it, but the SEC's 8-2 so far against Power Four teams, and the Big Ten's below 500, but we're talking about 2 weeks. 2 weeks of data. Teams get better. Teams get worse. You know, I think I'm not ruling Ohio State out of the national championship hunt because of a one-point loss on the road against Texas. The real concerning one was Oregon, who really got shellacked by a team that an Oklahoma State team that went 2-10 last year. Obviously, much different roster now. You know, I think so much of the preseason, you assume they had these three teams at the top who frankly might be better than anybody in the SEC. Well, you might be losing one of those. So if that's the case, who else is going to step up? Is it going to be a USC, somebody like that? Or is it just not as strong at the top this year as it has been recently?
13: Hey, Stewart, how's Notre Dame function in this NIL landscape?
0: They're towards the top. We have them at They're not in that 50 million tier exactly, but 41 to 48 is pretty darn close. So, you know, those teams that have those kind of big numbers next to them are teams that you would realistically expect to compete for the national championship. And obviously that's not easy, and some will not do that. But if you're going to spend that much money, people expect you to be very good. Anything certainly coming short of the playoff this year like they did last year would be a big disappointment when you're spending that much money.
13: LSU, Ole Miss, in closing with Stuart Mandel, is going to be the highlight of this for a variety of reasons. Really, probably more for the soap opera than the actual on-the-field play. What are you expecting out of that contest within the SEC this weekend, Stuart?
0: Should be a good game, but like you said, it's we're tuning in for Lane Kiffin. LSU looked dominant against Clemson, and then they let up a little bit last week. Ole Miss got a scare, obviously, from Louisville. I mean, I think the fascinating thing here will be the quarterback matchup. Trinidad Chambliss has a good case for, is he the best quarterback in college football this year? And Sam Leavitt, he's not necessarily in that territory, but, you know, there's a reason Lane Kiffin wanted him as his portal quarterback. So I'm really excited to see that matchup. Frankly, I don't want to say they're exactly the similar quarterbacks, but we did see Sam Leavitt do a lot with his feet in the Clemson game. So to me, other than the, you know, is Lane Kiffin going to get pelted with anything, reason for tuning in, it's those guys.
13: Yeah, I'm curious your thoughts. Where does Lane Kiffin rank in these two categories? The drama and the production. Is he as good as everybody, I guess, as the hype that he gathers wherever he goes and whatever he does? Is he as good a coach as what the hype that surrounds him could describe?
0: I think he's a very good coach, and I think you can't argue with what he did at Ole Miss. That's not a historically great program, and he had them winning double-digit games. And he did get them into the playoff last year, even if he didn't stay for it. But obviously, he hasn't come close to winning a national championship. He's coached at a couple pretty marquee programs, and he's being hired at LSU to win a national championship. So we'll see. We'll see if he truly is ready to join that company. I mean, I think some of the reason I have skepticism is not even about X's and O's. It's just that sometimes he can't get out of his own way. And you wonder at some point, will all the drama get in the way of having a successful football season? It hasn't to this point necessarily. But at this point, especially the way they came out and played the way they did in week one, you know, expectations are very high for this team now. There's not like a, well, you know, they fired the coach, they're coming off a disappointing season, let's just see if they turn it around. Like, no, I think people will be ready to jump on him if this team ends up going like 9-3.
13: Yeah, it's funny, Stuart, too, in closing, that Kurt Cignetti's a guy for 2 years here that thrives in continuity, and we've seen that, and especially with his coordinators in mind. You thrive in continuity, and he's got the resources now to back it up here in Bloomington. It seems like Lane Kiffin thrives with this soap opera that's always going on around him.
0: With chaos. He's always living in chaos. But, you know, and I think this is an important factor for this game in particular, but that he got most of his offensive staff from Ole Miss came with him to LSU, most notably Charlie Weiss Jr., the offensive coordinator, the play caller, frankly, a guy who helped turn a Division II quarterback, Trinidad Chambliss, into what he is. So you do have some loyalty there, some guys that followed him. He's got Ed Ogeron back there, who he's worked with going back to their USC days 2 decades ago. So he has surrounded himself with a lot of familiar faces there.
13: It's Stuart Mandel. He's of The Athletic. How can people check out your article? Because, again, fantastic work, and I can't thank you enough for coming on here today. How can the listeners out there find the information you've provided in The Athletic?
0: You can go to The Athletic and subscribe if you haven't already, or you can go to my Twitter, SL Mandel, and there's a gift link in my tweet there at the top of the page if you want to check it out that way.
13: Hey, Stuart, man, that's a job well done. It is a fascinating article, and it's great to have you on here in Indianapolis. I'm assuming at some point we'll do it again, too, especially with IU getting into the Big Ten campaign. But thank you very much for coming on today.
0: All right. Thanks for having me.
13: Stuart Mandel, The Athletic, is on the Andy Moore Automotive Group Hotline. That is a really good article. I would advise if you're a college football fan, IU fan, Purdue fan, Notre Dame fan, you check that out and check it out. That, well, you know, don't go away from the show. Don't do that. But check it out and see what we were just talking about right there. Quick break, Barringer's Tavern. We're on South Meridian. We'd love to have you here. We've got more to come, including a look-see at week number one and the description of Dustin Likens of the team that he follows. The Kansas City Chiefs, of course, that's coming up on Sunday night. It's the Colts in Kansas City at Arrowhead. We'll talk to Dustin coming up at the top of the hour. I've got stuff to give away as well. The Suburban Indy Fall Home Show. I've got tickets for you coming up after 5, 93.5, 107.5, The Fan.
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2: 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So my friend Big Glenn here at Barringer's Tavern, South Meridian, the legendary Barringer's Tavern, brought me this. It is a 1987, August of 87, National Geographic. And there in the middle of it is an article about the Colts building the then Hoosier Dome. After that, the RCA Dome, and now not. The $65 million welcome mat, and then Big Glenn also has a ticket. That's Game 7 of the Colts and the Browns, November the 2nd, 1986. That is at the Hoosier Dome right there. You were in aisle 124, row 9, seat 101. Big Glenn, that is, I had no idea that the Colts were ever in National Geographic, pal. Thank you for bringing that, too. I actually went to both. Caleb, this is a true story. I know we got a top-of-the-hour break to hit. True story. I went to the Bills and the Bears, which I believe was the first football game, first NFL game inside the Dome back then. And then I think the first Colts game was the Colts and the Giants. And I attended that. I went to both of the first, football-wise, at the then Hoosier Dome. How about that?
3: How about you, man?
2: I was a big Bears fan back then, so I saw the Bears and the Bills. Bears and the Bills back then. And then the Bears and the, or I should say the Colts and the Giants. All right, quick break. Let's take one. And we got Dustin Likens. He's from Kansas City. We're going to get the lowdown on the Chiefs. The expectations met week number one. What they were looking for, what they got in that matchup with the Colts coming up on Sunday Night Football. Dustin's going to join us on the other side. Legendary, we're on South Meridian. Barringer's Tavern. 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
10: Hey, shout out to my man Rick that was just here. Good re-entry right there back in the studio. That is Caleb. I'm John. Dev's the on-site engineer. Thank you guys for joining us. Barringer's Tavern. We're on South Meridian tomorrow. Evan Williams, Locks, Luna's Old Tequila Shots. We gonna be live at the Free Spirit in Castleton Draft Day, Bud Light Blue Friday. That is Texans Colts tickets draft day. Madison and Maine in Greenwood coming up on Friday. For that, Jambi Takeover Saturday night back on B105.7. The All Request Saturday night for you, too. And then, of course, we'll do the Colts pregame huddle. That's me, Bill Brooks, Joe Wrights, Casey Vallier leading you up to week number two and Sunday night football in Kansas City versus the Chiefs. Chiefs went on Monday night really in strong fashion over Denver at home. Everything looked really good for them. I think the way that it went, it did. And more about that, Dustin Likens joins us. He's the co-host of Fesco and Dusty, 96.5, the Fan of Kansas City. A little insight on the Chiefs. And Dustin joins us now. Hey, Dustin, good afternoon to you. How are you?
11: I'm doing well, fellas. How are you guys?
10: I want to ask you this, and this is a little bit off the page. I remember somebody went into a well-noted in Kansas City. This goes back to Andrew Luck and the whole Superman come from behind thing against the Chiefs and inside Lucas Oil Stadium years ago in the postseason. And somebody had a major diatribe about that the day after. It was something like Andy Reid choking on a ham bone or something like that. Was that your partner, Fesco? Or was it somebody else?
11: I don't know. I wasn't his partner at the time, that was. It wouldn't surprise me. No, I don't know who that was. I just know that I was still in the and the part time stuff, doing all the promotional stuff that I had to do to get to the job I have today, cussing myself because I thought that was the year they were finally going to make it. And once again, Indianapolis broke my heart. Three times in my life, in my entire life, Indianapolis broke my heart. So,
10: Dustin, I want to hear you whining about this because we're like the Cincinnati Bengals of decades prior reincarnated here right now, pal. Let me tell you. It's been bad. As you witnessed in week number one, if you saw what happened in preparation for week two on Sunday night in Kansas City.
11: No, I was locked in on week one. Obviously, it was red zone. It's Derrick Henry versus, you know, Jonathan Taylor. I think to myself, there's got to be at least a ton of rushing yards in that game. There was more on one side than the other. But look, man, it's week one. Everybody's got a little bit of cobwebs. I think that's included with Patrick Mahomes. He wasn't, you know, his best when it comes to throwing the football. Don't really have to. When your running back decides to just say, hey, I guess I really like Kansas City, I'll run for 173. So that's nice. But, you know, should be a dogfight of a game. It was last year. I think it'll be another, you know, tight race this week. I don't know how much of that game gets duplicated against the Colts than it did against Denver, because word's out. They're going to use Ken Walker, and Andy Reid's going to run the ball for the first time ever in his career for having a running back in Kansas City.
10: Is this all about trying to work Patrick Mahomes back in from that injury? Because, yeah, again, if that was the choice of decisions of the offseason to make in bringing in Kenneth Walker as they did, it seemed in week number one against Denver that was a great path that they end up taking. Has that been the thought with that organization all along to start the season?
11: Yeah, so I think this is I think there's a little bit more to it than just changing the offensive scheme here in Kansas City. You also didn't have your starting left tackle. That's been a storyline that has not been something that we want to read about every day, as obviously Josh Simmons is the name who missed practice again today. Shamari Connor also missing practice, which is kind of interesting. You know, you have a quarterback that's finally human, right? Like everybody said, is this guy mortal or immortal for 10 years? And, you know, the ACL injury happens, the LCL injury happens, and you kind of have a gut check moment where, like, you know, maybe you can't drive your car 100 miles per hour every single day. You've got to actually, you know, tune it up and take care of it. And I think that was the addition of Ken Walker. You look into that game, too. Your starting left tackle that you drafted in the first round 2 years ago doesn't play. Your quarterback's playing his first game on competitive fields for the first time in 9 months. Let's maybe ease him into it a little bit and run the ball against a team that knows how to blitz the quarterback, who led the league in sacks 2 years in a row. That's Denver, of course. And then, you know, all of a sudden, an undrafted free agent makes the start at left tackle. They use some helps with chips and stuff like that on the left side, and it turned out to be a great success. I don't know if that's the case against Indianapolis. I know they gave up a lot of yards. That was Derrick Henry. Maybe the, I don't know, third greatest running back in the history of the NFL. So obviously words out how they use Ken Walker, but I'm kind of, you know, on that same plane, as you will, as you say, about like, hey, they play the Broncos and Colts in the first 2 weeks. They play the Raiders and the Dolphins the next 2 weeks, and then they have a bye. So it's kind of like, how can we get Mahomes' juices flowing again? And, you know, I think you hit the ground running, no pun intended, week one, where you didn't really need him. Even though on the stat sheet it says he had, you know, three total touchdowns.
10: Dustin Likens, he's 96.5 fan of Kansas City, talking Chiefs football. That Monday night win over the Broncos, he's discussing right there. He's on the ride with JMV on the Andy Moore Automotive Group hotline. You mentioned at left tackle. We know Khalil Benson very well around here from his time at IU, and there was a great deal of question about how he could perform, or maybe better said, about how Denver could take advantage of it. They did not. Overall, your assessment of his performance on Monday night as the starter?
11: Knocked it out of the park, man. At 34 snaps, only one pressure allowed. Now, again, I think from what the eye of everyone will say at that stat is like, damn, that's a really effing good game. The other part about it, though, too, is, you know, Andy's really good at disguising things. And, you know, they used a lot of 12 and 13-man personnel, like Jake Bringenstuhl, not leading the show with that name, but that man slid over and helped out on the left side. Travis Kelce did a lot of, like, you know, intermediate routes, but on his way doing that would chip a guy that might have been coming around that edge. So there was, I'm going to look like a loser in Kansas City, but I don't want to say the bumper lanes were on in the bowling alley that game, but they weren't on the whole time, if that makes sense. Like, there was safety help. There was a safety net there a couple of times. I don't know if that's sustainable. I think the kid is good at left tackle, and I think he's going to be really good at right tackle when they get Josh Simmons back. And then that line, we can really talk about Mahomes as pure talent at the age of that he is now in the NFL and where he's coming post-surgery. But there were some help options for Khalil Benson in that game. But again, keep doing it because it worked.
12: Yeah, well, there's no doubt about that. It absolutely did work. And I thought both sides of the football played really well on Monday night against Denver. You had referenced last year and the Colts and Kansas City. What were your takeaways then? And are you kind of thinking maybe there's a chance that we see some similarities to that? And kind of a microcosm, honestly, of the Colts season in a nutshell right there. But what are some things you take away from that performance that may be tough on the Chiefs in week number two on that Sunday nighter?
11: Yeah, I don't think Daniel Jones was afraid to walk into Arrowhead. I think it's big. I mean, for a man that looks like Andy Kaufman and looks like maybe he's a little lost sometimes with his eyes, I don't think that he was a man that was struck by walking onto that field and hearing that crowd. They've got a really good running back in Jonathan Taylor, and that terrifies me if the Colts can get the lead there because of how good Jonathan Taylor is. The guy's consistent. And Alec Pierce, I know he's got the blip, but he was a full practice participant when it comes to practice today. But the wrist thing is there. Downs is a sneaky guy. The Colts today remind me of the Alex Smith era for the Kansas City Chiefs. You can mock them if you want, be like, oh, Alex Smith. You can mock Daniel Jones all you want. Look, he was in a piss-poor situation in New York since he's been in Indianapolis. It's been fine. And I think last year, Jonathan Taylor just ran out of gas towards the end of the season because, well, Daniel Jones' Achilles was whatever it was. So I think they're a team you have to take more serious. I don't think that it's the Daniel Jones of New York. And he proved that in that game against the Chiefs last year. That was a close game. It wasn't like a blowout game, and Mahomes played, and, you know, Travis Kelce played, and it was in Arrowhead. So we'll see what Sunday night has to bring. And now that I've, you know, we're seeing the thing that they're mixing up the communication on the defensive side for the Colts switching the green dot from the safety to the linebacker, that's going to be a little bit more important than I think people can realize, even though it might not sound like the most insightful information. But, you know, last year, that was a team that didn't seem shell-shocked or afraid to play the great Kansas City Chiefs, even though they weren't great last year.
12: Let me tell you this, Dustin. They could have had their helmets, every one of them, covered in lime spots on Sunday, and it wasn't going to help, Al. It was that bad. Now, I'm going to make some common themes here. Obviously, we've discussed that of Walker and then watching what Henry did against the Colts. But, you know, Zay Flowers, you know, would still be running wild in the secondary of the Colts if not compromised with that injury where he didn't play a snap in the second half when it was still awesome. So now you got to contend with Walker, as we mentioned, and then, you know, maybe a combination of Worthy and Rice. How do you think offensively will the Chiefs go at them the same as they did, for example, with Denver on Monday night, or will there be some adjustments to what we witness with this Colts experience with the Chiefs on Sunday night?
11: Yes. I mean, are you guys worried after that first game of the year? Are you guys like in doom and gloom already?
12: Brother, I think this is a crap fest right now. I watched, and listen, this sucks because we're coming off of week number one, but there was literally no redeemable quality to anything in that performance. And honestly, we've been through this for the better part of 10 years, and this is not anything that anybody believes can turn around or could turn around right away. And I know I would love to see it, and the fans would love to see it, but in you get an ultimatum from your owner in the off season, hey, this is what has to happen this year or else, and then you come out and look like that. There's nothing redeeming from that week one. So yeah, it is. It's been a rip job, a rip fest all week long, and you know, you start out. We talked about the first 5 weeks of the season and week number two going to Kansas City. And obviously, that home opener didn't make that look any better whatsoever.
11: Yeah, I mean, I get that. I mean, it was definitely like a punch in the face by a really big man who runs the ball in Derrick Henry, and Lamar looked great. But I think that in this game, I don't think the Chiefs and the Ravens are similar. I think that the Ravens might be the best team in the AFC. So you can maybe add that to the Dusty Likens feel good bonus point for the Indianapolis Colts. I think Baltimore is the best team in the AFC. I think they looked spectacular. I mean, they could have given anybody that ass kicking on Sunday, but it just so happened that the Colts were the first man up. But back to your original question, I apologize. Back to your original question about the game plan of the defense against Denver. I think Daniel Jones is more mobile than Bo Nix. I truly believe that. I think Jonathan Taylor presents more of a problem than anybody that runs the ball in Denver, whether it's R.J. Harvey or if it's J.K. Dobbins. Whereas I do think Denver has the better receivers, but Jalen Waddle, I think, had one catch for 2 yards. Cortland Sutton, I don't even know if he made the trip to Kansas City. But, I mean, look, this is a game in which I think you're going to see a lot of, you know, zone reads from Spags. I think he's going to try to keep Jonathan Taylor from making that in-between-the-tackle run that if you blink, he's gone. He's just – he's a freaking stud, man. I've always thought Jonathan Taylor was undervalued, underappreciated, and if they let him control the game and the Chiefs have to play from behind, Ken Walker doesn't belong on the field because you can't run the ball. So I think the assessment will be keep 28 contained and make Daniel Jones beat you, which at the end of the day, if Daniel Jones makes 4 throws to beat you, you have to say it is what it is. But I think what you're going to see is a lot of 8 men in the box to try to make sure 28 doesn't get loose.
12: Hey, Dustin, I'm curious, what was your thought going in to that Monday night opener against Denver? And, you know, you had Sean Payton turning over the play calling offensive duties for the first time, basically, in his existence. Did you think that there was a little bit of possible discombobulation there? Because if you did, I will tell you, that's what a lot of us thought with Jesse Minter and Declan Doyle, how that was going to be offensively. And much like Denver, Baltimore still has dudes. They still have major dudes, productive dudes, high-caliber guys. But we saw how Denver didn't look the part because clearly a part of that was their transition offensively. And we thought that Baltimore was going to look like that, but really the Colts defense never gave it the opportunity because they provided zero resistance. So I make some similarities, I think, to this Week 2 Sunday nighter in Kansas City with that in mind.
11: Yeah, so take number one, I think the honeymoon phase between Sean Payton and Bo Nix is over. I think everything that each other do to each other annoys them. I don't know if you've ever been in like a horrible relationship where the first 6 months were fantastic and then their sneeze starts to piss you off, or the way they sleep makes you upset, and then that basically is like enough that piles up to end the relationship. I think that's why Webb is in control of the offense. I don't think Bo and Sean really like each other. We found that out last year once the season was over and he was complaining about, well, he had an ankle injury in high school and the same injury in college, and now he's got this. And then I believe Bo is like, I really like Sean sharing my personal information. So I think that was interesting, knowing that sort of stuff in there when it comes to that relationship. But I also think that my intentions in this game on Monday night from last – or this week, I guess I should say, is will Andy Reid adjust? And I know Andy Reid's been probably one of the best coaches in the NFL for 10 years. But can he finally run the ball? Like the days – I know it sounds weird, but like the days of saying, hey, you know, 15, he'll go out there and make something miraculous happen and we'll somehow win the game in the last 25 seconds and everything's perfect. That doesn't last forever, right? Like we've all watched our father's age. Like I'm not saying that Mahomes is old, but maybe the days of just putting all your trust in him and in him to do something. So I was really intrigued to see if Andy would run the ball. And I was really, really wanting to know if Denver could come out being the reigning supreme leader of the AFC West from last year and really put it to the Chiefs. Because if they did, boy, we'd be in the same situation as maybe you guys are with doom and gloom. Like, is the dynasty finally starting to show leaks in the boat? Is it wrecked? Do we move on? But I was really interested if they'd run the ball and how Spags would dial something up. And, I mean, I couldn't have predicted 173. I mean, his over-under in Vegas was 63.5. And I think he had that on one play. So, yeah, I mean, I had the Chiefs winning 24-20. I didn't have them winning 31-10. But I think we're going to see a lot of the same stuff that you saw in that game in this Indianapolis matchup on Sunday night.
12: Hey, Dustin, are the Chiefs the youngest team in the NFL?
11: I believe second. I think they have the second youngest roster.
12: Second. So is this interesting about the dynamic, because they're the youngest team in the NFL, but most people, you know, you look at Mahomes or you look at Kelsey or you look at Jones, you know, even I know Snead is back there right now too. You kind of look at them as an older team. Is this what Brett Veach had in mind with this kind of combination of a great deal of youth, but the aging veterans that you're going to still lean on to get you to where you want to go?
11: Yeah, I mean, that's a good view of it. I think this draft takes a lot of people back to the 2022 draft, which coincidentally had saw them taking Trent McDuffie, who's now in Los Angeles, as they drafted Mansoor Delane this year. But yeah, I mean, you look at the key spots where their age is the most. It's their kicker, it's their defensive tackle, their quarterback, their tight end. Ken Walker's only 25. To me, that was like the craziest thing I ever found out, that he's just a 25-year-old dude. And then you look at their offensive line, like Simmons, Benson, undrafted free agent Benson, Sua Mataia at guard. This is only his third year. Creed Humphrey, fifth year. Trey Smith, fifth year. Right tackle, Jalen Moore, fourth or fifth year. You look at the defensive side, four of those guys are playing either their rookie year or in their second year. The only ones that aren't are Chris Jones, Tonga, and George Karlaftis. Everybody else is either rookie or in their second year. The secondary as well. That's the Brett Veach turnaround. 3-4 years at corner. We're not going to pay you. We'll go find somebody in the draft. So they were so damn slow last year. So slow. And now they have a lot more speed. A guy that I would put on your radar in Indianapolis is number 51, R. Mason Thomas. He's a rookie out of Oklahoma. The guy was electric against Denver. He's finally somebody that Spags has never had. He's a speed rusher on the outside. He's young. He's fast. They've got this kid named Ashton Gelati, who's the same way. Peter Woods, the rookie out of Clemson. So, yeah, they're younger where they need youth, and they're older where they need experience, if that makes any damn sense.
12: All right, final couple of things here, Dustin. You mentioned a little bit earlier that Simmons and Connor, offense and defense-wise, both missed practice today. What's the Sunday night long-term look at both of those guys?
11: So I've said from day one that I feel like they should have just put Josh Simmons on IR to start the year. Your bye week is week five. Your first four games, the first two are tough. It's Denver and Indianapolis, and then you play the Raiders and the Dolphins, and then you have a bye week in week five. I don't know why that never happened. I don't know how football works. I just know how to talk about it and give my opinion. But Shamari Connor's got to get back. I think he will get back. He's a good piece in the secondary. But, you know, they've got guys that stepped up in Denver, and Noel Williams is a dog. You're going to see Noel Williams all over the field. There's a chance, I guess, Mansoor Delane could suit up and play Sunday night. That's insane, because the same shoulder injury he had in that game was one that lingered in training camp this year in St. Joe. But yeah, I think long term, I think we're going to do this roller coaster ride with Simmons for at least a few more weeks. I don't expect him to play Sunday night, knowing that he didn't practice today on a short week, which means he's got until tomorrow to suit it up. And if he was a DNP today, I don't expect him to do it tomorrow. You can expect to see Khalil Benson out there, your boy at left tackle.
12: Yeah. All right. Do you guys get as tired? I don't know why the rest of the world does, but you guys get as tired as the whole Taylor Swift and, you know, Tom Cruise and the elite level stars being at Chiefs games and the camera shots always going to them? Because it doesn't bother me, but for whatever reason, it seems to bother a lot of the rest of the world.
11: Yeah, I don't understand like the hatred of it. I think Taylor's an amazing person. I think she's like super kind and all that sort of stuff. I don't think she's evil. I think people just hate it because it's not them. I mean, nobody hated Madison Beer on TV. I mean, I didn't. But nobody really had any backlash with Madison out there or anything like that. So we don't really get tired of it. You know, my co-host has two daughters that are 16 and 14. They're obsessed with Taylor Swift, so they love it. But, I mean, until they put John Mayer up there in the booth, then I'll lose it. I'll be like those kids that love Taylor Swift. I mean, John Mayer, new album coming out, just a total sex icon. Put him on the TV and I'll go nuts. So whatever John Mayer wants to come to Kansas City.
12: Sounds like the welcome mat is out for me right there.
11: Your body is a wonderland, yeah. Continuum, waiting on the world to change. What else could you possibly want?
12: He was, and I'm not a country music guy. I just know this because I'm a big fan of Yacht Rock. I'm an old school guy right here.
11: Love
12: but
11: that.
12: Keith Urban did a Yacht Rock album that was released over the late spring, early summer. I think John Mayer's got a guitar solo in that at some point, too, which is really good. Really good album.
11: Oh, man, if you love, I know I'm going too long. If you love Yacht Rock, you have to listen to John Mayer's last album. You'll love it.
12: Yeah, I do. Yeah, I do. I'm a big fan of Yacht Rock. There's no doubt about that. Hey, man, Dustin, yeah. I appreciate you. That was good information today, more than you know.
11: Yeah.
12: And I'm going to return the favor. I'll give you guys much less information on Friday when I'm with you. Okay, much less.
11: Hey, we can do 10 minutes of Yacht Rock, man. I promise you, I'll be there.
12: Yeah.
11: Right with you.
12: I'll be incredibly disappointing, but I'll be there for you.
11: Love it, man. Take care.
12: Dustin Likens, he's from 96.5 The Fan of Kansas City on the Andy Moore Automotive Group Hotline. Rob's going to rejoin me in a second. The owner of Behringer's Tavern, South Meridian. It's legendary since 1879. My man Brian Neer is here. Anybody need covered? Want me to get you some peoples here? The coverage? This guy, I don't know if you can see him. He's off to the left on the screen right here on YouTube Live. Like and subscribe. He keeps track of absolutely everything of me, right? I would be, like, look at the mess you're dealing with right here. This is a mess. Without him, it would be a more incredible mess. Now, I can't thank him enough right there. That is B. Neer right here. Brian Neer, if you need anybody to keep your life intact, especially insurance-wise, this is the dude right here. Let me tell you, no matter what you do, no matter where you're, whatever it is, Brian Neer. Quick one, we'll come back. Rob is the owner. We'll talk with him. Maybe get some of your calls in at 239-1070. Set the stage for tomorrow. We're going to be in Castleton. Week 2 of the NFL, and our picks are coming at you tomorrow. I'll explain that coming up next. 93.5, 107.5, The Fan.
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31: 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Today's Fox 59 Weather Authority forecast from the Armor Air Weather Center. 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
33: Hot and humidity continues throughout central Indiana. A few scattered showers and some stronger thunderstorms Wednesday evening going to be possible, especially areas north and east. Otherwise, a muggy night. Overnight low of 70 degrees, another 90 degree possible day on Thursday with a few widely scattered showers in the afternoon.
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10: Let me get a call in here in a second. Caleb, I want you to answer this question. Do you know how many days it's been since the Colts have won a game?
2: Oh, it's... I'm going to guess 293.
10: This is according to DraftKings Network. 311 days since the Colts have won a game. 283 for the Packers. 269 for the Chargers, Titans, and Panthers. 311, according to DraftKings, right here in a recent X message. The days that have passed since the Colts have won a game. 311. Behringer's Tavern, South Meridian. I'm going to get to Rob, the owner, in a second. Chris is at 239-1070. Chris, jump on here. How are you?
3: Hey, John. Good to speak with you again. Hey, can you enlighten me? I feel like you have good sense about what's going on with the Colts. When we got the defensive coordinator from Cincinnati, I was trying to figure out, I didn't hear a lot of backlash about that. What about him was something that was supposed to turn our defense around since he came from like one of the worst defenses? And just on the second question is, what kind of circus are we running here, man? This is getting bad, dude. I mean, are we wearing brown bags over our heads soon or what? Yeah. Thanks for taking my call.
10: Man, and thank you, Chris, for the call. I don't want it to ever get to that because I want you, and this is as much for me as it is for you, too. Things are just always going to be better when your team is exciting and winning. I believe with Anarumo, it probably was prior to the end in Cincinnati when they were really humming. He had a defense that was good. And I believe you're going back. I'll give you a great example. That was safety Jesse Bates, who was a part of that. That was that era of Bengals defense that was really good. So that more than anything else would have been what the Colts were going on as to why that ended up being the choice. It certainly wasn't how it ended, for example, Chris, and you accurately state how it ended for him in Cincinnati. But that's what they were going on, was the success they had in those early stages, in those championship stages in Cincinnati. So, yeah, if you're skeptical about it, listen, you have every reason to be skeptical about it. Shane Steichen talked earlier today about a wake-up call for his team, which absolutely nobody wants to hear, and I completely understand that as well. Nobody wants to hear that. More on that, Colts practice, Anthony Richardson Sr., by the way. It's a groin injury. And this is like a Scooby-Doo, where are you mystery, right? Who the hell knows? He didn't play, so he has a groin injury. Not that it matters. But as Stephen Holder has suggested, it is not severe, but that was a storyline from earlier today. Keenan Allen, .226, I believe, was the breathalyzer. He was charged formally a little bit earlier today. For that particular incident. And Akeem Davis Gaither, four or five times in the past, he has been the signal caller or the informational passer along. I just don't want to say green dot. I don't. Thanks, I just said it. The lime spot has been taken away from Cam Bynum, the safety, and it now goes to Akeem Davis Gaither. So, you know, big show coming up tomorrow. We'll explain that, but we've had a blast here today. Behringer's Tavern, Rob is back with us, the owner. A blast as always.
4: Oh, yeah. Oh, yeah. We've got a little crowd now,
10: we
4: too.
10: Got, give yourselves a hand. Got, yo. Give everybody a hair on South Meridian, man. Things are going fantastically for you, buddy.
4: Yeah, yeah. Can I take a minute?
10: I think you should take a minute.
4: I want to recognize my friend Danny Hayes.
10: I love
4: here.
10: Danny
4: He's like
10: Hayes.
4: Your neighbor or something,
10: Danny
4: right?
10: Hayes lives right down the road from me. He watched me once upon a time. My daughter... her grandma got her a bug, a VW bug.
4: Okay.
12: which I don't want her in. So it's sitting at my house right now, and he saw me driving it one time.
5: Oh, okay.
12: Yeah. I look very manly driving that down the back roads. Down the back roads of Bargersville.
5: Well,
12: True story.
5: Well, I wanted to acknowledge him because Behringer's, we sponsor a beer cart at the 19 Strong Golf Invitational, which is a tribute for the charity from our good friend that passed away, Paul Page. And just wanted to, it's at Hickory Stick Golf Course on Friday, this Friday. So
12: he's a good dude right there. Ron Colley guy through and through. We've known each other for a while. That is a good guy right there.
5: Thanks for letting
12: me shout
5: that out.
12: I'm glad you acknowledge the existence of Danny Hayes on this show right here. He's still here, which is a good story. No, but seriously, I always love coming here.
5: Well, thank you.
12: Seems like home.
5: I like you being here.
12: It feels like home, too. I mean, it is. That's why your place is so popular, because it's just got that home feel to it.
5: Yeah, thanks. Appreciate that.
12: I see Anthony Odie over there digging into something that looks like a big tenderloin. Is that a big fat tenderloin that my man Odie's going at right there?
5: You got a table full of ladies over here,
12: Table full of ladies. I don't know it. So I see Ron Green, who used to be in charge of communications out at IMS, is over there. I think he's a biker or an avid trainer for those on bikes. What are the bikes called? The stationary bikes? And I forget.
5: Ellipticals?
12: Spinning? I think he's an accomplished spinner. Not the group.
5: Gotcha.
12: Not Rubber Band Man, but an accomplished spinner is Ron Green. Hey, what do you got coming up later on this week and this weekend, too?
5: Well, later on tonight, it's already going to start filling up.
12: We
5: got bingo.
12: We do. I'd like to win some money right here.
5: Yeah. We play 8 games, $25 each, free to play.
12: How long does an average game of bingo take?
5: We play it's 15. It's 2 hours. We play a game every 15 minutes.
12: Do you have that ball cage there?
5: Oh yeah.
12: Oh, the old school ball cage.
5: Yep.
12: Love the ball cage.
5: So, and that's Wednesday. Every Wednesday we do bingo. Thursday karaoke. Friday we do Singo. But we don't give away. We give some gift cards away.
12: Okay.
5: But it's fact in here, too.
12: What is Singo?
5: Singo is music bingo. They play a song, and you got to know the song title, and it's on your card. You would do great at that.
12: Nah, I'd be kick-ass on that, man. There are very few things I'd be kick-ass at. That'd be it.
5: Between that and your pickup basketball games, right?
12: You know. No, my goodness. I was a mess last night. Well, I don't know, Caleb, was I a mess? I wasn't a mess. I was middling last night.
6: Yeah, I don't have much room to speak because I didn't play well either, so.
12: I'm going to tell you what, man. Boyd needs to be knocked down, though, because he comes in there with his knees high like that and wants to. He's trying to nut you.
6: Right all over you.
12: Man, I couldn't stay in front of him. Now, I wish somebody. I kind of just. Because he smokes a lot of layups, so I just kind of wait for him to miss it.
6: Yeah, that's a good strategy, I think. I do the same thing because he's quick. He'll go right by you. When I'm on his team, I get the ball to him in the fast break situations. But when you're going against him, he's going to go right by you, right through you.
12: Yeah, he is a fantastic dude. You know, you guys have been awesome in playing because I make you guys go wherever I go now. And you guys have been incredible in joining the group that we play hoops with, whether it's on Tuesday or on Sunday, certainly, and we appreciate that. All right, Rob, I'm going to tell you what. We'll take a break and we'll come back. We got a little bit more time before 6, and then how much time do we have after 6, Caleb, here?
6: 8 minutes and 30 seconds, my man, so 6:08:30 will be out
12: here. All right. At some point, we're going to have to play my conversation with William Shatner, too, won't we? Not tonight, but at some point, we'll have to do that.
6: Absolutely.
12: Yeah. Okay. Which was extremely. By the way, too, and I meant to tell you this earlier today, make sure you take away him talking about the JMV takeover, because I'm going to play that this weekend, too. Yeah. William Shatner is awesome. October the 30th, he's actually going to be in town. He's going to be at the Mirage National Center. There is a screening of Star Trek II, The Wrath of Khan. And James T. Kirk, William Shatner, 95 years of age, will be there. He's going to be there. He is awesome, too. He was on with me. Was that yesterday or the day before, Caleb, when he was on? I think Monday. Yeah, it was Monday.
6: Yeah.
12: He was awesome. Absolutely awesome. But we'll play that back at some point, too. We did a video with him, and he's going to be there. October the 30th. You can get your tickets, I'm sure, at the Miraw Old National Center for that. But it is a screening of Star Trek II, The Wrath of Khan. And William Shatner, James T. Kirk, will be a part of that with a special Q&A shortly thereafter. Quick break. We'll come back. Rob rejoins. And we're at Behringer's on the South Side, South Meridian. 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
0: Thursday on The Fan. What happened to the first Colts practice of the week? We are 24 hours away from the Fever getting their season back underway. 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
12: You guys are asking me about Brian Neer and my coverage. Somebody call him right now. I'm looking at his phone. Call him if you want B. Neer to help you out like he helps me out in every facet of my existence. 317-902-5106. I'm going to have him call you right now. Is that cool? 317-902-5106. Somebody call him right now. Somebody call him right now if you're looking. I don't know how I would even be around without him. One more time. 317-902-5106. Call my brother right now. Will you look at me? I'm set up right here, Rob. Jeez. Give him a call right now. Ring that phone right now, man. Seriously, get some help. And while you're doing that, let's go Caleb on the text line for the pair of Suburban Indy Fall Home Show tickets, of which number 15 can have right now, 317-239-1070. Number 15 can have those. That is this weekend, Grand Park. That is up in Westfield, too. And our guy Rick from Galaxy is going to be out there. I believe he said his booth is 208 coming up this weekend. Tell him I sent you. Suburban Indy Fall Home Show. I got to see this thing working right here. 317-239-1070. Text line is the number. I don't see anything happening right now. So, hey, let's go here. Let's make the call. I know I've given you a lot of numbers, and it's number overload, but too damn bad. Let's go to work. 317-239-1070. Behringers, we have a busy show today. Kevin Bowen, Stuart Mandel, Dustin Likens, podcast across the board, 107.5thefan.com. Rob rejoins. He's the owner of Behringers. Having a blast and getting set for bingo.
5: Oh,
12: I see the ball
5: fun.
12: Cage over there right there. That's an old school ball cage you got there.
5: Yep, yep, yep.
12: I just like saying ball cage on the show. It's pretty sweet. Pretty damn sweet ball cage. What time do you start bingo officially?
5: Bingo starts at 7, except my son is the bingo caller, and he has a habit of being late.
12: B12. B12.
5: So, hey, one more time with yes. We're sponsoring a beer cart at the 19 Strong Foundation charity. So Danny told me he's got a couple foursomes open. So 19strongfoundation.org.
12: Yes.
5: He's got two foursomes that are still available. That is Friday. And all the money goes directly to families battling, dealing with cancer.
12: And let me tell you this. Hanging out with Danny Hayes is pretty awesome.
5: He's a good friend.
12: It is. He's pretty awesome right there. Man, this has been, as usual, a fantastic time. I should remind you we have a little bit of time on the other side. Caleb, do I need a break right now?
18: It
12: looks like I'm at 54. You want to take a break
18: and come back
12: for a full eight on the other side? We'll do that. We'll let Rob hang out with us, too. For the full eight on the other side of 6 o'clock, we've got Fever Weekly after the Colts Daily Update, too. Me tomorrow, Free Spirit at Castleton, Evan Williams Locks, Luna Azul Tequila Shots coming at you week number 2 of the NFL. And our picks in the college game coming up tomorrow for the Free Spirit in Castleton. Again, that's coming up tomorrow. Quick break. We'll come back. An extra eight on the other side. Don't go anywhere. 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
3: Hey, quick shout out, by the way, too. Speedway City Garage. My man Jeff Matthews just reached out to me right here. Speedway City Garage. We were there back right before the Brickyard, I believe. And we'll be back there again very soon. That was fun in Speedway. Tomorrow we're going to be at the Free Spirit. We're going to be in Castleton. That is Evan Williams Locks, Luna's Hill Tequila Shots. Dev is the on-site engineer. His family is here. His grandma, his mom, and his sisters are all here. The pride of Perry Township, correct? Are they all Perry Township or some in Greenwood? Yeah, Greenwood, Perry Township right there. But we're tremendous fans, as you know, of Dev, our engineer, and his fam is here right now, which is spectacular. Nah, great time here today. Behringer's Tavern, we're on South Meridian. We got to go a little bit of extra time right here. So you might as well jump in here, Rob, with the extra time you got. A little bingo coming up tonight.
4: Yep.
3: You got weekend. How's the back patio going? I don't know how much we've discussed it other than it being like an oven out there today, I'm sure. I would have been fine with it, but...
4: Yeah, but you would have had your shirt off and...
3: I would have had my shirt off now. No doubt about that. I got to give the chicks what they want.
4: Back patio's going great. We've challenges with the weather, but, yeah. You know, the next few weeks it's going to be packed out there all the time. We're going to fire up that Rebel Round, too, and start playing a little bocce and a little Rebel Round in the grass area.
3: Yeah, you guys have the bocce ball out there, too, don't you?
4: Yep.
3: Which is cool as hell. Man, I've not played that. I don't think there are a lot of places around to play it. There's here, and then there's over by where they have Italian Fest. I think in that park there's a bocce ball.
4: Yeah, and they do it, like, in a real court. But like,
3: okay.
4: So growing up in a big Italian family, we called it lawn bowling. And I would see my uncles out there with blades of grass trying to see who's closest to the thing.
3: Right.
4: So you don't need a court. You just need a grassy area, and you just play. You've never played bocce?
3: Never in my life. I think I saw what you guys have out there, but I've never played before.
4: Huh.
3: Yeah.
4: Well, you have to come back.
3: Bocce ball.
4: Bocce ball.
3: Yeah.
4: Italian lawn bowling.
3: Is that pretty popular out back there for you guys?
4: It's catching up.
3: Yeah. No, I mean,
4: being honest, it's catching up.
3: No, it's okay. It probably takes a minute because a lot more people have probably seen cornhole on a day basis.
4: Well, then that's the Rebel Round, and that's catching on, too. But you know what's catching on even more?
3: What else?
4: Sunday breakfast.
3: There you go. And, hey, it is your gravy. The family recipe of gravy right there.
4: Got a shout out to Shelly, my wife.
3: Which is outstanding, too.
4: But we do. Sunday breakfast, we're open at 9 on Sundays. Come before church, come after church, come before the NFL starts, and we got all the games on the TV.
3: That is a beautiful thing, too. And you got some of the best food that you're going to find anywhere right here.
4: Oh,
3: as you can see, people
4: appreciate
3: dining on the pizza. People love the sandwiches I see right here, too.
4: Yep.
3: It's always awesome. And the beer is cold, which is always good as well. What do we hear next? Do we know?
4: We don't have a date, but the rumor is you'll be here on a Friday. We're going to do a Blue Friday. That's the rumor.
3: Oh, I have heard that.
4: Yeah. So hopefully.
3: So that's a ticket giveaway. I wonder what that's going to be in front of. What game?
4: I don't know.
3: Tickets on Friday night, Odie. Or Friday afternoon, I should say. Yeah, Odie. Tickets on Friday, Odie. So, yeah.
4: Hopefully the Colts are still, in the hunt kind of thing. I'm listening to you earlier.
3: You're talking about culture on week two.
4: Like, come on.
3: Doom and gloom guy right here. But the problem is, Rob, we've gone through this time and time again. And that was a really profoundly awful way to look on Sunday.
4: It was. Let me just draw us back a little bit.
3: Okay, please do. I need to be drawn back occasionally.
4: I don't know the exact stat, but we've won like one out of the last 12 opening days.
3: They haven't won. I gave a stat a little bit earlier. They haven't won in 361 actual days.
4: I know, but opening day, the Colts don't win. And they were playing Baltimore, who might be one of the best teams.
3: Well, you're talking historically.
4: Might be the best team in the league.
3: They broke that streak, but yeah,
4: they broke it last year.
3: In the past, yeah. Well, I think it's one thing to think about it in that fashion. I know what you're doing here, but it's the other to take a beating in which they did.
4: Yeah,
3: I said, there was no redeeming quality from that.
4: No, there
3: was. You
4: wasn't.
3: Can't go away and say, well, you know, that looked good or that,
4: no,
3: that looked good. There was nothing that looked good.
4: I agree. But we typically play Kansas City well.
3: Well, they did a year ago, and they have in the past. So there you go. So take me out of my negativity zone.
4: They got their butts kicked. Got shamed, and then come back and regroup.
3: Coming back, and
4: any given Sunday, right?
3: Kansas City that looked pretty good on Monday night.
4: They did look good.
3: Yeah.
4: Any given Sunday.
3: Looked pretty good.
4: And any given Sunday, you can have breakfast at Barry Church.
3: With the homemade gravy. And tonight, 7 o'clock.
4: 7 o'clock, bingo.
3: Bingo working here.
4: Thursday, karaoke. Friday, singo. And then Monday is trivia, and Tuesday's music showcase. So,
3: that is awesome. And by the way,
4: poker on Sunday nights.
3: That sounded great. The fact I should just take that line and use it forever. The poker on Sunday nights. Beautiful. Out there, Rob.
4: Just don't drink too much while you're watching
3: your
4: football.
3: Your craftsmanship is not forgotten on this show. Hey, a couple of things, too, I should remind you of. Tomorrow, Free Spirit, we're going to be in Castleton. That is Evan Williams Locks, Luna Azul Tequila Shots, week number 2. Me and Brent Halverson in a busy show for that. And then coming up on Friday, Draft Day. It's going to be the first time there, Draft Day. That's a Bud Light Blue Friday. Well, we do have Texans-Colts tickets to give away. We're in Greenwood. That's Madison Avenue, right there in the area of Madison Avenue and Main Street in Greenwood at Draft Day. That is coming up on Friday evening as well. And another busy week. Keep in mind this, too. That's coming up next Wednesday. It is our Colts Legend Series on Wednesdays with Cutwater. And we'll be out at Cutwater next week. If you remember last week, it was Marlon Jackson. We had a great time this time last week in Westfield at the Big Red Liquors location. Marlon Jackson with us, and we're doing that with Cutwater throughout the course of the season. Rob Powell, thank you very much,
4: you,
3: man. I appreciate it. What do you got right there? What do you show me? 6.5 points? Yeah. I think a lot of people probably jump on that. Yeah, the line right now. That's the Sunday night line is 6.5 points with the Chiefs as the favorites right there. Hey, you guys, awesome. Caleb back in the studio. Thank you very much. Behringer's Tavern. It is legendary since 1879 on South Meridian. I'll see you in Castleton. Free Spirit tomorrow beginning at 3. 93.5, 107.5. 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
0: Coming up in 2 minutes on the Colts Daily Update, Matt Taylor and myself, Casey Valier, we will talk about the announcement made by the Colts that Akeem Davis-Gaither will be wearing the green dot on defense this week after Cam Bynum had it last week. Also, we'll get a big picture scouting report on this version of the 2026 Kansas City Chiefs from Rick Venturi. That's all coming your way here in 2 minutes.
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31: We worked through that yesterday. We're going to have Akeem do that. I think it's going to be better for everyone, just a communication standpoint. It'll free up Cam on the back end as well, communicating with those guys. I got a lot of respect for Cam. Cam knows the defense really well, but I think it's just going to be better from a communication standpoint for everybody moving forward.
32: It didn't impact me in a negative way, but there's a lot more on my plate, especially pre-snap. My biggest worry was make sure I get the call. So normally my worry is I can hear the call, but I can see the offense leaving the huddle. For me, my back is to the offense and having to get the call to the guys, then run back 15 yards deep, where whether I'm playing post or playing quarters or the deep half. So certain things where, like I mentioned earlier, there's reasons that linebackers normally have the job. Not saying that I couldn't have done it, but I think it's really a good move to have Akeem do it, especially knowing that he's a good veteran and that he can do that apart also.
33: I mean, I know the calls. I mean, like Lou, he said there's one where I already know the rest of the call is based off like personnel and what the game plan is. So, like I said, I've been in the system for a while, so I can make the call based off where we're at.
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0: 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Colts fans, use NFL IQ and the AI assistant to find out all you need to know to get up to date on the player stats and trends for this year. NFL IQ is built on Amazon Quick. I'm Casey Valier, joined by Matt Taylor, and there we just heard the change today. The Colts are going to go with Akeem Davis-Gaither wearing the green dot on defense to make those defensive calls after last week Cam Bynum did that. And Matt, let's dive right into it. I think it's safe to say that everything we've heard from Sunday till now, that it's not an indictment on Cam Bynum at all. It's just where he's playing and the tempo of the offense, it makes it a little bit more challenging.
4: Yeah, so quick history lesson here. I mean, the idea all off season for the Colts was for C.J. Allen to handle those green dot and communicate the defense responsibilities. Well, he's missed so much time in training camp and is still getting up to speed with things, they had to pivot.
0: Yeah.
4: So the Colts did pivot. Cam Bynum handled those duties, and that was a natural fit, right? Because Cam was a leader. He's intelligent. Yeah, he's a natural communicator, knows the defense pretty well. The only problem with that, and the Colts ran into major trouble with this on Sunday, is that he's a free safety. So he's got to get the call. He's got to get in front of the defense, has to communicate the call, and then he's got to line up in the secondary. And he's got to do that every single play.
0: Yes.
4: So it backfired on the Colts.
1: They had trouble lining up at times. They had trouble at times lining up correctly. I mean, first play of the game, they weren't lined up. Zay Flowers hits him with the 50-yard gain. I mean, Flowers had over 100 yards receiving on plays where the Colts weren't lined up right on defense. So it obviously didn't go well. You can rep those things in practice, but until you start doing it in the games, you just don't know how it's going to work. And it didn't for the Colts. So there's no question that they had a problem with this. And good on them for pivoting, right? They're not going to bang their head against the wall and try to make this work. Akeem Davis-Gaither has dabbled in this before with Lou Anarumo. It probably makes more sense to give that responsibility to a linebacker just because they play in the middle of the defense. But again, this is a domino effect from the fact that C.J. Allen isn't on the field. And this, I think, is a big storyline going forward because the Colts have got to get that corrected, I should say, before week two, because you know the Chiefs saw it.
0: Yep.
1: They saw what the Ravens did, and it's not like the Colts didn't expect to see the up-tempo offense from the Ravens. They just didn't execute defending it because of the pre-snap issues.
0: Yeah, this is definitely something that I know we'll continue to monitor as this situation continues to be more fluid. But right now, Akeem Davis-Gaither is going to be wearing that green dot defensively here heading into Sunday Night Football. And as we look into Sunday Night Football, the Kansas City Chiefs, they end last year 6-11, but let's go ahead and go big picture here, Matt. That Chiefs team, they handled the Broncos pretty well. Didn't look like a 6-11 team from a year ago.
1: No, they ran the ball really well. Patrick Mahomes is coming off the torn ACL. And you look back at what this matchup was last year between the Colts and the Chiefs, Casey. You know, it was a disappointing way to end the game last year. The Colts led 20-9 going into the fourth quarter.
0: Yeah.
1: Couldn't close the deal. And, you know, one thing that that we're going to be monitoring all week long, and we'll have more opportunities to talk about this matchup as we go along, but time of possession is such an important thing when you play the Chiefs. Now, big picture, is it the end-all, be-all? I don't think so. I think it can be a very deceiving stat. But I do think that it matters in this game, and I do think it's something that has hurt the Colts in past outings against the Chiefs and other marquee opponents. The Colts last year, Casey, won time of possession just 6 times a year ago. So they need sustained drives in this game. They need to establish the running game. They need a high number of first downs, and they need that time of possession number to be north of 35 minutes, in my opinion, to have a chance to win this football game. You've got to limit the number of chances that the Chiefs have to possess the ball. You've got to be good against the run. You've got to run the ball really well. But since 2018, I looked it up, since 2018, when Patrick Mahomes took over as the quarterback for the Chiefs, Casey, Kansas City is 34-2 when they have at least 33 minutes of time of possession. They are 59-8 when they just simply win time of possession, when they have the ball north of 30 minutes. And their 42 minutes and 35 seconds of time of possession last year against the Colts, that was their high water mark on the season. I know that game went into overtime, so it's a little bit skewed. But I think time of possession, long drives, get Jonathan Taylor going in this game. I think that is such a key for the Colts to have success in week two and rebound.
0: Yeah, I don't want to talk about the negative, but the Colts are riding an 8-game losing streak dating back to a year ago, which all started there in Kansas City. So we'll see what happens this time around. But I do want to get a look. We've got our look there of the big picture. Let's hear from our resident coach, Rick Venturi, on his Inside Football podcast. It's available anywhere else. You download your podcast right now. But he was asked about that same thing, what he looks at with the Chiefs here from a big picture standpoint.
3: Maybe along with Baltimore's performance, the most impressive performances of the week. And it was so different. I think you have to give Andy and the Chiefs credit. They looked at that 6-11 and they really said, what do we need? And it looked like it's now become pretty much a drastic change. I think when they evaluated, you know, they basically said, you know, we've just asked too much of Patrick. He's had to carry us by himself, and the weapons are diminishing. We don't have a running game. And now, particularly coming off the knee, you know, will he even be able to do all that magic stuff? You know, the other thing that's been a big, bad part of their team has been the offensive line and protection. It's killed them in the playoffs. You know, first losing season since 2014, since he's been there in terms of non-playoffs and stuff like that. But they decided that, number one, they were going to take another approach, The first thing they did was bring back Eric Bieniemy as offensive coordinator. Bieniemy is known for being a hard-nosed, in-your-face running game coach. I mean, that's kind of his mantra. And then to add to it, to back it up talent-wise, you know, they go out and get Kenneth Walker, you know, who had a good year, a really good year, over 1,000 yards for the world champion, was MVP of the league, but kind of a quiet good year, putting Bieniemy together, putting a great running back, and they said, okay, now we are going to run the football, and we're going to take some pressure off Patrick, and then we're going to take some pressure off this offensive line when it comes to protection. And, man, did they validate that the other night. I mean, yeah. You know, Walker went – I mean, it's a new-look Chiefs team, really. I mean, it's a run-first team. A lot of times you can talk your way into that, but they validated with the performance. I mean, Walker goes 23 carries, 173, 7.5, you know, and it's 220 total. I mean, they just took it to the Denver Broncos, who's a very, very good team defensively, and they just really got handled. And it did take a lot of pressure off of Patrick, and particularly off that offensive line. I mean, they started our Hoosier at left tackle, the undrafted free agent.
1: Yeah, Benson, Khalil Benson. Yeah.
3: You know, and he was able to survive because, you know, they ran the ball so well. They never allowed Denver to tee off and rush the passer. And then the other thing that was amazingly good to me, and it shouldn't surprise me because I have so much respect for him, I know him very well, is Spagnuolo has just refired that defense. You know, they lost a lot of guys in the back end, and the thought was, you know, this is going to kill him because he's a blitz man-to-man guy. He's going to have all these new corners. They're going to take a step backwards on defense. Well, that didn't happen. I mean, they were absolutely stifling, you know, holding the Broncos to 10, only 176 yards total, 4 sacks, 1 pick, and the new back end just absolutely rose to the occasion. So, you know, in terms of the big picture, I mean, you could see that it's a franchise that made, you know, tremendous strides in the offseason, totally changed their personality, maintained great defense, you know, and is ready to contend. And as you said to start it out, you chronicle very well, you know, at the end of the day, that's a first ballot Hall of Fame coach and a first ballot Hall of Fame quarterback.
1: Yeah,
3: so,
1: yeah.
3: You know, when all the other things are firing, you know, it's a big challenge. And it's one I'm sure we'll be ready for this week.
0: There you go. The big picture outlook of the Chiefs from our resident coach, Rick Venturi, part of the Inside Football podcast. It's available now. 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We'll be back again tomorrow for the Colts Daily Update on a Thursday when Lara Overton will join. But for Matt Taylor, I'm Casey Valia. Thanks a lot for listening to us here, right here on 93.5, 107.5, The Fan.
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0: And greetings from our downtown Indy studios. I'm John Nolan. Caleb Zuber is our producer on the other side of the glass. Thank you so much for listening. We're with you till 7 as we are at this time every Wednesday during the Fever season. And this weekend, the Fever finally get back to game action for the first time since August 30th. That's at Toronto Friday. Then the final home games of the regular season are Sunday and next Tuesday. In case you weren't aware, the WNBA schedule has been on a pause since the FIBA Women's Basketball World Cup was taking place in Germany the last couple weeks. So coming up on tonight's show, we'll tell you more about how Caitlin Clark, Aaliyah Boston, and Stephanie White have come home with gold medals. We'll also go through what's ahead for the Fever now down the stretch of the season. Plus, we'll talk with the member of the coaching staff who Kelsey Mitchell has called the team's secret sauce. But yeah, since our show a week ago, USA Basketball breezed past Hungary last Thursday in the World Cup quarterfinals, 108-56. So that set up a semifinal Saturday against Spain. Team USA had to work for it, but prevailed 76-66. And then that led to the final that everyone anticipated, the United States and France. In case you missed it, while the Colts were on Sunday afternoon, sure enough, the U.S. got off to a slow start, trailed by as many as 14 points in the second quarter. From there, however, they chipped away. Caitlin hit a key three in the closing seconds of the half to get them within two. And then they rolled in the second half, winning gold in the final by a final score of 97-79. Veteran Brianna Stewart from the New York Liberty earned MVP honors. Meanwhile, a successful senior national team major tournament debut for CC, AB, and Steph. Caitlin and Aaliyah were 1-2 on the team in plus-minus. Caitlin led the squad in assists, and they definitely did their part together in maintaining the standard of excellence for the red, white, and blue. Team USA had been upset in the World Cup in 2006, but now it's 5 first-place finishes in a row, and that coincides with 8 consecutive gold medals at the Olympics. So the Fever trio flew back from Berlin Monday. Yesterday was a recovery day for them. Clark and Boston were back at practice with the rest of the team today, although they had a lighter day than their teammates. And Coach White was back to leading everyone. Here was Steph at practice this morning on the World Cup experience.
2: Oh, it was incredible. It really was. Just to be around, you know, that group of women, the coaching staff, in that environment, you know, to compete. And to find different ways to win, to be around, you know, the best in the world, was incredible. And to experience Berlin. I'd never been to Berlin, so you know, we had a few days on the front end to experience Berlin as a city. And the international basketball community, the fans were outstanding. I mean, it just really was a really rewarding experience.
8: You just sort of touched on it. For the three of you that win, how do you think what you gained from that experience will help you now moving forward here?
2: Well, I think, you know, certainly the grind, right? Like what it takes. And it's not always going to be pretty. You know, sometimes you got to play in the mud a little bit. And that at any time, anybody on our team can step up, and you have to trust everybody to do that. So I think you gain that. I think you gain a, you know, just a different perspective when you play and you coach and you're around different types of pros and how they do it. I mean, you know, I think I saw something about Jackie Young having won at every level, right? In high school and college and WNBA and Olympic gold medal and now a FIBA gold medal. And when you're around people who know how to win, winners do things differently. And you have to learn how to do that at times. And so when you see the way that that different people prep, and the way that they warm up, and the way that they get themselves ready for a game, and the way that they perform, I mean, there's just, we can all grow at all times, right? And I think for our players, hopefully a great opportunity to grow in that area. And for me as a coach, to be around, you know, so many great basketball minds, to watch opponents and scout opponents and see different things that they do, to see different ways that players respond to certain things, a great growth opportunity for me as well.
9: For the rest of the Fever, since their last game late August, they got a true week off, but since Labor Day weekend have been practicing. Defensive coordinator Bree January and offensive coordinator Austin Kelly leading the way in Steph's absence. And speaking of the coaching staff, Gary Kloppenberg is our guest on the other side. The team advisor has coached at basically every level, including the NBA, and he shares his insights on how he thinks this Fever team is capable of winning a title and how he's seen stars like Caitlin and Kelsey improve. That's next. This is Fever Weekly.
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9: All right, John Nolan back on Fever Weekly, and our guest now is interim team advisor Gary Kloppenberg, who's previously been an assistant with the Fever. For that matter, he's been an assistant in the NBA. He's been a head coach at just about every level, including in the WNBA, too. And if you hadn't heard Coach Klopp back with the team about midseason this year with Karima Christmas Kelly on maternity leave. So, Coach, how's your experience going with the Fever this season?
18: It's been fantastic. It's an incredible adventure with this group because of all the hype and the tremendous level of talent that's on this team. That has a very good chance to be there at the end. Obviously depending on how we play down the stretch.
9: You've been a part of some of the best teams in Fever franchise history before. All of a sudden, in recent years, things have really gone to a different stratosphere with the way that GameBridge Fieldhouse and all arenas that the Fever play in are packed, and you see so many people wearing Fever gear all over the place. It's got to be pretty wild to see that change in a fairly short amount of time.
18: It is really incredible, and, you have said great young players coming out of college. Obviously, Caitlin Clark has just exploded the game, I think, when she came into the league. And due to her incredible talent and ability to score and pass, get everybody involved, obviously adding AB was another big, great pickup by the Fever. So everything has really exploded in the league in the last 3 to 4 years, and it's great to see. It really is.
9: Yeah, 100%. Going to ask you more about some of those individual players on this team in a bit, but I know Coach White said she wanted to add you to the staff when the opportunity arose because she acknowledges that a lot of her philosophies as a coach, especially on the defensive end, are shaped by being around you. At one point, assistants together, and then you were an assistant under her in the past, too. Curious to know, where have you developed your own philosophies, and especially on the defensive end over all the years in coaching?
18: Well, I probably have to credit my father, who passed away a couple years ago, but he wrote the book, SOS Pressure Defense, that, a lot of NBA teams and obviously WNBA teams have adopted a lot of the principles using the trapping, post disruption, you know, full court, shadow pressure. So a lot of the concepts that he kind of developed as an NBA coach, you know, I learned them coming up as a coach and as a player. And, you know, we used a lot of it the last time when I coached with Steph, 14 and 15. We used a lot of these disruptive concepts when we had catchings. And, you know, it's effective. And I think she's done an outstanding job of integrating a lot of those concepts.
19: That's amazing and really cool to see how you've been able to successfully follow in your father's footsteps. Following up on what you said here with this team defensively, right now a record-setting offense, and you talk with anyone around the group, they acknowledge probably what will determine how far they can go and if they can win another championship here would be the progress defensively. So, yeah, what do you see as the next step for this team on that end?
18: Yeah, I do. I think that's – and I think the players realize that. And, you know, I think this off – this two-week kind of mini training camp we've had a lot of emphasis on the defensive end, trying to clean up and gain, you know, elevate the intensity level, because these last four games of the season then into the playoffs, I think that's, this is how this team can get to a championship series. So I think the players realize that, and I really think we'll see, you know, them come out with a lot of intensity of these last four games of the regular season.
19: It's Fever Weekly. We're with interim team advisor Gary Kloppenberg. And so circling back to Caitlin, in the past you were the head coach for the Seattle Storm for one of their championships and assistant for another. Those groups were led by Sue Bird, Hall of Famer. And so Caitlin still has many years to go before she'll become a Hall of Famer, but certainly on that track right now. What similarities do you see between those two greats?
18: I mean, you know, Sue was obviously an outstanding playmaker through her whole career, could shoot the ball, similar to Caitlin. I mean, and to me, Caitlin probably has more offense, more athleticism, a little bit longer, probably has the ability to be a better defender in the long run. So, but Sue, it was a journey for Sue. I think she learned how to defend better as we progressed through those real good teams. And I think that's the same thing with Caitlin. I think it's a journey for her learning, just kind of learning the pro game, learning all the players that you and how to defend in different scenarios. So I think that's going to be her challenge. I mean, she's still a young player growing. Very willing, very coachable. So that's what I see with her coming in the future and the near future as well.
19: And with Caitlin, it seems like she has, just within this season, gotten better defensively. What have you noticed?
18: I think so. I mean, I think, you know, she's got great hands. She's got good quickness. And I think it's just a matter of kind of understanding, you know, what it takes to be a good defender on the ball, off the ball. And so I think that's, she's learning that, you know, as she progresses. So, but I see it, you saw in the World Cup, I thought she did a really good job, one-on-one D, off the ball, front of the post. So I think, you know, those are good things that she got playing over at that level that she'll bring back when she comes back in to the mix.
19: I'm sure as a defensive coach, a player like Caitlin Clark could keep you up at night trying to game plan against. And same can be said for her backcourt mate in Kelsey Mitchell. They're both MVP candidates. So you had the perspective of coaching against Kelsey in the past, and now you're on the same side as her as she's become this MVP caliber player who's also made strides defensively too. What are your thoughts on the way that she's grown and developed?
18: Yeah, I mean, she's just become, you know, she's put so much time into her game. You can see her out here now still working on her all her different kinds of shots, her three-point shot. The biggest thing I've seen with her, just her consistency, you know, even a couple years ago she was a little bit up and down, a little bit streaky, but now, you know, every game she's coming out probably gonna try to give you 25 plus, very consistent shooter each game. And now she's got all the different kind of moves inside that she can go to score. I mean, she just can score in so many different ways. She just really is a nightmare to try to figure out how to defend.
19: And then what does she do well as a defender, as she's often the one as the primary defender on the other team's top perimeter player?
18: I mean, she has really improved greatly in that, and I think she takes pride in playing on both sides of the ball, and I think, to her credit, she's gotten better there. She communicates well. She's got the quickness and the speed, to guard a lot of these athletic players in our league. So, I think she's advanced tremendously the last couple of years defensively, and just trying to be that complete player as she gets, as a veteran now.
19: Mention the championship experience that you have. What characteristics do you see in this Fever team that can make fans excited about their chances in the playoffs?
18: Well, I think anytime you have a team like this that can really score, and has a lot of weapons, has a good bench, you're going to have a chance. I think the biggest criteria for trying to win a championship is because the playoff games become kind of a grind out, more half court, so you've got to really be able to defend in the half court, take some things away from these teams. And I think, I think this team is realizing that as we come down the stretch.
19: Should be exciting, Coach. Thanks so much for your time, and best of luck down the stretch.
18: Thank you, John. I appreciate it.
19: He's interim team advisor Gary Kloppenberg. I'm John Owen, and we've got more Fever Weekly after this.
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19: John Nolan back with you on Fever Weekly with producer Caleb Zuber. So we just talked with Fever assistant Gary Kloppenberg on how Caitlin Clark and Kelsey Mitchell are MVP candidates after unreal performances for them going into the World Cup break. And for more context on that, here's Fever TV broadcaster Pat Boylan first on Caitlin.
22: Caitlin Clark's month of August wasn't just dominant. It was historic. More than 24 points per game, more than 9 assists per game, while shooting an extremely efficient 48% from the field and 41% from three. But look even closer, and it gets even more impressive. Clark had 5 games in August alone with 20 points and 10 assists. No other player has had 5 20-point 10-assist games in the last 5 seasons combined. Or put another way, what Clark did in 1 month, no other player has done over the last 5 years. And Clark ended the month with back-to-back 30-point 10-assist games. No one had ever done that twice in a row in WNBA history. In August, Clark was responsible for creating more than 44 total points of offense with her scoring and assisting. far and away the most of any player in the WNBA. And all of this has led to a ferocious second half charge in the MVP race. Clark currently leads the league in assists, while also placing top three in scoring, something that has never happened before in WNBA history. As Caitlin Clark continues to climb the MVP ladder, she continues to make history as well.
19: And Pat with details on the dominance of Kelsey Mitchell.
22: Never in the history of the WNBA have we ever seen a month quite like the one Kelsey Mitchell just put together. Over the course of the 11 games in August, Mitchell averaged a nearly incomprehensible 29 points per game. That's the most points scored in a full calendar month in WNBA history. Mitchell shot an incredible 56% from the field, a stunning 53% from the three-point line, and her scoring consistency is currently at a never-before-seen level, compiling 24 consecutive games scoring 20 points or more, a new WNBA record. She scored 20-plus in every game in the month of August. And all of this has led to a ferocious second-half charge in the MVP race. Mitchell is second in the WNBA in scoring, second all-time for a guard in WNBA scoring, and putting together the most efficient high-scoring season for a guard in league history. Congratulations, back-to-back Eastern Conference Player of the Month, Kelsey Mitchell.
19: The Fever also pushing for Aaliyah Boston to earn first-team All-WNBA, as well as Sophie Cunningham for Sixth Player of the Year and Michaela Timpson for Most Improved Player. Media members will vote for those awards at the end of the season. And only four regular season games left for Indiana. We'll tell you where and when they play and share information on playoff tickets, even give you some lunch plans. Coming up, this is Fever Weekly.
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19: 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For more tidbits like that, by the way, make sure to follow at Indiana Fever on all social media channels. And again, the Fever are 26-14. Best record so far in franchise history by winning percentage. It's 40 games down, 4 to go. The 3-week stretch without a game finally wrapping up. They play Friday at Toronto against the Tempo, one of the W's expansion teams. The Tempo have the third worst record in the WNBA at 11-29, and several of their best players are now out injured, including Notre Dame alum Marina Mabry. So frankly, that's a game the Fever have to win as they battle for home court advantage in the playoffs. After that trip north, the Fever return to Gainbridge Fieldhouse, at last on Sunday. It's a 4 o'clock game against the Washington Mystics. The Fever currently tied for fourth in the standings with the Atlanta Dream. Washington, meanwhile, tied for sixth, 2 games back of the Fever. So Sunday is a biggie. And Sunday's game is presented by Lily's The Court Is Hers campaign. 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Then when doors open, the first 2,500 fans to arrive will also receive a Fever and Lily co-branded tieback headband. 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

0: We shall see. The playoffs start Sunday the 27th. The first round is a best of three series, the team with the better record hosting game one and, if necessary, game three. Then the semifinals are a best of five and the finals best of seven. It's different than the NBA, and for the playoffs, it's just the top eight teams, regardless of Eastern Conference or Western Conference. The Fever, of course, clinched a playoff spot officially a few weeks ago, and the 2026 WNBA playoffs again starting on the 27th. Don't miss your chance to be in the stands. Subscribe to the Fever Flash email list to be the first to know when tickets go on sale and get exclusive access to the presale. Feverbasketball.com/subscribe, the place to make sure that you're in the loop. Some cool news coming out earlier today, celebrating the legacies of head coach Stephanie White and the Hall of Famer Tamika Catchings, all while investing in the next generation through the Pacers Foundation State of Play Initiative, partnering with Purdue University, Indy Parks, and other community partners. Today, unveiling two newly renovated courts at Tarkington Park, expanding opportunities for youth and families to play, connect, and build community. You can see photos and videos from that event earlier today online as well. With that, for producer Caleb Zuber, I'm John Nolan saying thanks for listening and so long. Talk to you Friday. This has been Fever Weekly.
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9: I'm Christine Lisi. Yankee slugger Aaron Judge pulled for a pinch hitter in the sixth inning today in the 5-4, 13-inning loss to the Twins with tightness in his lower right leg. Manager Aaron Boone would not speculate on the injury or how long Judge may be out. New York now four back of AL East leading Tampa Bay. The Rays have a 2-0 lead on the A's, top of the second. No score Milwaukee and Pittsburgh, bottom one. NL Central champion Milwaukee on pace for the first 100 regular season win regular season in franchise history. Dodgers Reds scoreless bottom one. LA can clinch the NL West with a win and a Padres loss at Colorado later. Alec Bohm, RBI single. Bryce Harper scored a run on a bases-loaded walk. Phillies with a 2-0 lead on the Nationals, top of the first. The Phils a half game back of the Cubs for the top NL wildcard spot. White Sox run of 74 straight days in first in the AL Central is done. Cleveland came back again, beat Chicago 6-3. Guardians in sole possession of the division lead for the first time since July 3rd, up a half game on the White Sox. Blue Jays 5, Tigers 1. Toronto's a game and a half back of the

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12: I'm Christine Lisi. Yankee slugger Aaron Judge, who missed more than half the season with a rib injury, pulled in the sixth inning of today's 5-4, 13-inning loss to the Twins because of lower right leg tightness. Skipper Aaron Boone would not speculate on the injury or how much time Judge may miss. Yankees now 4 back of the AL East leading Rays. Tampa Bay has a 4-2 lead on the A's. Bottom third, Johnny DeLuca has doubled in a run and scored another. LA's Blake Snell leaving after one inning due to groin tightness. Dodgers up 1-0 on the Reds, top of the third inning. Brewers with a 2-0 lead on the Pirates, top of the third. Andrew Vaughn and Cooper Pratt each with RBI singles. Phillies a 2-0 lead on the Nationals in the top of the third. Pete Alonso has homered again against his former team. He and the Orioles leading the Mets 1-0, top of the second inning. For the first time since July 3rd, the Guardians have sole possession of the AL Central. They rallied to beat the White Sox 6-3. Cleveland up a half game on Chicago in the division. Blue Jays top the Tigers 5-1. Toronto's a game and a half back of the White Sox for the final AL wild card spot. NFL Week 2 kicks off tomorrow night in Buffalo, where the Bills will play their first regular season game at their new Highmark Stadium, hosting the Lions. And one guess who the focus is for ESPN's Jason McCourty.
13: Josh Allen. I want to see what Josh Allen looks like against this Lions secondary, because on the other side, the Lions a week ago, they give up over 400 yards passing to Tyler Shuck and the New Orleans Saints. So I want to see what Josh Allen is able to do.
12: Injured Seahawks QB Sam Darnold ruled out against the Cardinals Sunday. Drew Locke in line to get his first start in about 2 years.
14: Hey, it's Michelle Smallman, and coming up Thursday, the Buffalo Bills open their new stadium against the Lions. So are we about to witness a sneaky Super Bowl preview? We'll talk about it on Unsportsmanlike, 6 a.m. Eastern, right here on ESPN Radio, ESPN2, and ESPNU.
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13: I'm Christine Lisi. As injuries continue to mount for the Dodgers pitching staff with the regular season winding down, lefty Blake Snell, who missed significant time this season with left shoulder inflammation and loose bodies in his left elbow, pitched just one inning tonight before leaving with groin tightness. Cincinnati leads LA 2-1, bottom four. The NL East leading Braves and Cubs are scoreless, bottom one. Chicago's got a half-game lead on Philadelphia for the top NL wildcard spot. Fills up 2-0 on the Nationals, bottom four. Pete Alonso's homered for the second time in as many nights against his former team. Orioles have opened up a 6-0 lead on the Mets, top of the third inning. Rays up 4-2 on the A's, top of the fifth. Tampa Bay with a 4-game lead in the AL East on the Yankees, who lost to the Twins 5-4 in 13 innings. Yankee slugger Aaron Judge pulled for a pinch hitter in the sixth of that game because of tightness in his lower right leg. Manager Aaron Boone afterwards would not speculate on the injury or how long Judge may be out. Brewers with a 2-1 lead on the Pirates, bottom four. Andrew Vaughn, Cooper Pratt have each driven in a run. Yet another comeback win for the Guardians, 6-3 over the White Sox. Petey Halpin, go-ahead three-run homer, bottom six. Cade Smith entered in the eighth inning for the second consecutive game. He picked up his 37th save of the season. Cleveland's got a half-game lead on Chicago in the AL Central. Blue Jays over the Tigers, 5-1. Toronto's a game and a half back of the White Sox for the final AL wildcard spot. NFL Bengals quarterback Joe Burrow says he's dealing with back tightness but does expect to play at Houston on Sunday. Seahawks ruled out injured quarterback Sam Darnold Sunday against the Cardinals. Drew Lock in line to make his first start in 2 years. Seattle currently with no plans to put Darnold on IR.
14: Hey, it's Golic coming up Thursday. We'll look ahead to a great Thursday night football matchup.